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0: Live from the Liberty University studio in Memphis, Tennessee, it's America's conservative blowtorch.
1: That's us. That's right. I love this American ride.
0: Todd Starnes.
2: Oh, yeah.
3: Well, I am not terribly surprised by this morning consult and Cato Institute survey. Hello, everybody. Welcome to the Todd Starnes Radio Show. Great to have you with us. Look, the reality here is that American schools, at least the public schools, are simply failing our kids, and not only failing our kids, but I think also failing our nation. And that's the troubling part, as if there is an attempt to dumb down the nation. And the reason why, I think, is pretty nefarious, especially when you look at the rise of socialism and democratic socialism across the Democrat Party. Anyway, this fascinating poll out of the Cato Institute, a morning consult, found that about two-thirds of Gen Z, while they could correctly identify George Washington, 34% could not. And a shocking number, 61% of Gen Zers had no idea what we just celebrated over the weekend. Well, I want to talk about this, and I couldn't think of a better person than our good friend. He is a great history teacher at Franklin Road Christian School in Tennessee, Gabriel Delaney. Gabriel, good to have you with us today.
4: Yes, sir. Thank you for having me.
3: All right. So what's going on here? Why is it that kids don't know what we were celebrating over the weekend?
4: Yeah, I mean, I think that poll is really indicative of where our society is in general. There isn't an emphasis on American culture, American heritage, the things that make America great, the things that have made America great. And it's honestly sad to see how far our society has come from where we used to be and where we used to pride ourselves on being as well.
3: I'm wondering why is it that, and I know the Christian school world is a lot different, and I want to get to that in just a moment, but why do you think the teachers are not teaching things like civics and American history, and why do you think there's this disconnect?
4: Well, teachers teach what they are taught to teach, how they are trained, how they are told, the curriculum that they are given by their public school or by their county. That's what they're going to teach. There's a quote that's often attributed to Karl Marx, even though there's not much evidence it came from him. But it says, take away a nation's heritage and they are more easily persuaded. And I think this is probably, like you said, a nefarious reason behind why there is such a disassociation between the American today and their heritage and their culture. Because if you take away the heritage, you take away the culture, you take away the past, then they're going to be far more easily persuaded to places like socialism and other ideologies just like that.
3: I have to imagine that if people don't know what their rights are, that it's not too difficult to take those rights away from people.
4: Yeah, yeah, for sure. And that's one of the beauties of the Bill of Rights being listed there. Even though a lot of the founders were against that originally, listing out our rights, the fact that we have this Bill of Rights that tells us that we have these rights not given to us by a government. I think that's an important note that the founders would want us to talk about today, is that these rights don't come from government. These rights actually come from God himself. God is the creator, and God is the giver of these unalienable rights that no government or man can give or take away, but that we all inherently have.
3: So you teach in a Christian school environment, and I'm curious what you guys teach that might be different than, you know, what's happening in a public school setting.
4: Yeah, I teach everything that I just listed. We have a week or two in U.S. history where we talk about the Declaration of Independence, the Continental Congress, the Constitutional Convention, but also we have an entire class just on government. We start with the history of government. We talk about how it's developed and changed and why the Constitution is one of the most amazing documents in the history of the world. And we talk about all of these things, but we make sure to have a biblical emphasis because that's the exact viewpoint the founders were drafting and writing these documents from as well.
3: Is there like a trajectory? Are there things as a teacher that you expect the students to know by the time they get to a certain grade in the school?
4: There is, for sure. By the time they come to my class, they're typically in 9th, 10th, or 11th grade. And I would begin my class, I begin the school year off every year with just a basic history poll, just to kind of see where my class is at. And it's honestly surprising to me. One of my favorite activities to do is a timeline. I'll put pictures up from American history, and they have to try to rank them on a timeline so I can see where their head's at about some of these great historic. I don't do niche historical events either. These are great historical events in our past. And it's surprising to me how many students struggle with even placing the Declaration of Independence versus where would Abraham Lincoln be on this, even though there's, you know, a 100-year gap almost between those two. It's surprising to me. So when I teach through history, I really have to get down to the basics and make sure I'm coming from a place of knowledge and that I'm not just teaching some obscure fact that they don't have any understanding of.
3: This may be an unfair question to ask, but I'm wondering if you can tell, say a kid's, you know, grades, you know, K through whatever, they've been in Christian school, compared to maybe somebody who's coming into a Christian school environment in the 7th or 8th grade. Can you actually tell as a teacher, oh yeah, they're coming from the public school?
4: Definitely. There is, unfortunately, I wish this wasn't the case, but unfortunately there is a huge difference. Having grown up in a school that teaches about men like George Washington, teaches about our biblical founding, our Christian heritage, those students have a much stronger grasp of history and its concepts than those that are coming from the public school here in Rutherford County. And it's not just history as well. Surprisingly, it's most subjects, which is very unfortunate and a sad sign for our public education system.
3: I don't know if you were following this story, but a couple of weeks ago, the Texas State Board of Education actually decided to reintroduce the Bible into the classroom K through 12. And kids, you know, every age group is going to be learning something different about the Bible or a Bible story. And the whole point of it is, you know, Bible literacy. But I really just don't see how you can teach American history and the founding of our nation without having a pretty good grasp on the Bible, which, quite frankly, was the one book that really did frame a lot of our way of life here in this country.
4: Yeah, I mean, that is exactly right. You can't talk about American history without talking about the Quakers and the Baptists and the Protestants that came over, the Puritans, definitely. All of these major, they came over for religious freedom, political freedom, intellectual freedom. You literally cannot talk about American history without talking about the influence of religion, but specifically the religion of Christianity and God's word.
3: All right. Gabriel Delaney, a history teacher at Franklin Road Christian School in Tennessee. Gabriel, I'm real curious to put on your political hat for just a minute. What's your take on all of these young Gen Zers in politics running on the Democrat side and their raging Democratic socialist? What do you make of that?
4: I think it's probably quite a bit of misinformation, and I'm hoping that we see the opposite take place as well, where some young Gen Z people who are passionate but also conservative are willing to stand up as well. So it's definitely going to be interesting to see these next few years play out.
3: Governor Delaney, that's got a good ring to it.
4: Yep. Yes, sir. We'll see.
3: All right. Gabriel, always good checking in with you. It's great guidance, and I'm excited to see the kids that are coming out of Franklin Road Christian School. It sounds like they're getting a great education out there.
4: Yes, sir. Yep. I'm excited to see them, too. God's going to use them in unbelievable ways.
3: All right. Gabriel Delaney, ladies and gentlemen, on our Patriot Mobile Newsmaker line. All right. We got to take a break. You heard Gabriel's take on all of this. I want to hear yours. How do we fix this? How do we teach our kids and make sure our kids know about the founding of our nation and the basics of American history? 901-260-5926, our number. That's 901-260-5926. This is the Todd Stern Show.
0: He's a man of his word.

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0: All right. Sorry about that, ladies and gentlemen. Wow, we've been having a computer. One of the computers went down in the studio when we were trying to fix it. So enough of that, though. Let's go to the phones. And Tulsa, Oklahoma, Helen is hanging out with us today. Hi, Helen. How are you?
1: Doing great. How are you?
0: Helen, I am well. Thank you for asking. What's on your mind?
1: Well, you know, I think it's the parents' fault that the kids are not learning what the 4th of July is or Independence Day or any of the American history. They're getting too complacent, assuming that the school is responsible for teaching their children everything that they need to know, and they're not checking up to see what they're learning. And second of all, why are they celebrating with their children?
0: Helen, I was wondering the same thing. How do you, didn't it ever cross anybody's mind, wait a second, what are we selling? What's all the red, white, and blue for?
1: Exactly. Why is everybody wearing American flags and fireworks and grilling out? I don't know. That's my thought.
0: Helen, it's a lot of common sense.
1: Well, thank you. It just seems like we're missing that, apparently.
0: No, right, exactly. But I love this guy, Gabriel Delaney. His dad is the pastor of the First Baptist Church in Long Beach, California. And, man, they're bursting at the seams down there. Gabriel is just a great history teacher, and I'm just so excited for those kids because those kids, you better believe they're learning something.
1: It sounded like it. I heard him. He sounds great.
0: Yeah, great
1: kid. About 5 million more of him.
0: Boy, we sure do, right? Amen to that. All right, how are you listening to us out in Tulsa, Helen?
1: On the radio, riding down the road.
0: Is that right? All right. Well, we sure do appreciate you listening to us, and we appreciate all of you folks listening to us on the radio especially. 901-260-5926. Let's go to Matthew in Georgia. Hi, Matthew. What's on your mind?
2: I was going to say the same thing she said. If the schools ain't teaching it, the parents should be teaching their kids what they're celebrating.
0: Matthew, I don't know about you, but when I was a kid, my mom made sure that I knew how to read before I stepped foot in a school building. And I think we're missing that in a lot of homes today. For whatever reason, maybe both parents are working, both parents don't have, you know, the time, but, you know, you're going to have to make the time. I think moms and dads need to take on personal responsibility for teaching their kids about America.
2: They sure do. My grandma paid us $5 if we could read a book and answer all the questions that she had for us.
0: Yeah, my mom, you know, it was interesting. She subscribed us. I'll never forget this. I was just a little tiny fella, but she subscribed us to the Book of the Month Club with Walt Disney back when Disney was actually good. And I'll never forget, you know, waiting at the mailbox for the book and, you know, learning how to read. And it got to a point where I was able to read the book instead of my mom. And, you know, that was a big day as a little tiny fella. And again, it was, you know, my mom, she didn't go to college, but she understood the importance of an education and making sure that once you get a kid able to read, they're going to be able to do whatever they want to in life.
2: Yeah, that's right. Thank you for taking my call.
0: Hey, Matthew. All right. You're most welcome. Thank you for listening to us. 901-260-5926 is our telephone number. That's 901-260-5926. Parker, if we get additional calls, text me because our call screening monitor has gone kaput. Let's go to Sean in North Carolina. Hi, Sean. What's on your mind today?
3: Hey, I just want to do a shout out to my friend Maggie. But, Todd, I don't know what's going on with the conservative end of our party, but we have to defeat Roy Cooper. Roy Cooper cannot get in power. I've dealt with 8 years of his nonsense. He ran on a bathroom bill. The guy's a complete failure. If you hear his commercials, it would make you sick because he's saying, I'm a defender of justice. I put hardened criminals to jail. Well, what happened to the girl on the train, Charlotte? What happened to her? Where are you? 10 days after Helene, where was he? He was nowhere to be found. I found out that there was $2.5 million allocated to Western North Carolina that they never saw a dollar of it.
0: Mm.
3: Todd, I'm sorry, because I always talk to Josh, your buddy. I'm blown away that people, why are people so dumb?
0: Well, you know, they're dumb sometimes intentionally. You know, there are a lot of people that will vote Democrat, you know, their entire life, and their towns are, you know, little, you know, war zones. Businesses are packing up and leaving, and people are just stupid like that. I wish I had some sort of a philosophical, you know, answer for you, but people are just stupid. And, you know,
3: God,
0: yeah.
3: I grew up in Staten Island. I grew up as a Democrat. Okay. And the crazy thing is that when I met my wife, Heather, which I love her to death, she turned it around and she was like, you can't believe in that nonsense. And I'm like, what do you mean? And she opened my eyes to everything. Now we have 5 beautiful children and we have grandchildren. And I never thought I would be here. And by God's grace, but this is the thing that I just want to throw out there to your listeners. We need to save North Carolina from the throes of the Democrats because they lie. Roy Cooper is a liar. He's lied and manipulated. He's destroyed businesses. He destroyed my business. And we need to hold these people accountable.
0: Well, Sean, and maybe that's a, you know, and we're coming up on a break, so I'm going to have to let you go. But I mean, look, you're right. And I think North Carolina is worth saving. And so is the state of Georgia. Two states with a very similar problem. I think that both of those states, I think North Carolina and Georgia are at their core very conservative states. And through a process of kerfuffles, a lot of Republican infighting has led to Democrats sweeping in and taking charge. And so maybe the question is, as we go to break, and we have a lot of listeners in both of those states, how do we fix Georgia? How do we fix North Carolina? How do we get Republicans elected in those states? Our telephone number, 901-260-5926. Also, if you want to weigh in on this survey, How do we fix these stupid kids? They don't know anything about American history. How do we fix that? 901-260-5926, our telephone number. We're going to be taking your calls. Also, be sure to head over to

0: of New York City and delivered one of the most really ridiculous speeches I've heard on the 4th of July, surrounded by people who are immigrants. And this guy himself, an immigrant, only been in the country for 8 years, but he's going to tell us how bad America is. Cut number six, please.
1: Nearly a decade ago, I too felt what you feel, the joy of no longer being just a New Yorker, but an American too. You each hold a special power, the power to determine what America means. The powerful have always known their answer. America, in their view, is an arena of supremacy, where only a select few are allowed freedom, where not all are created equal. America, if you ask them, becomes less the more people it welcomes. America, they will tell you, belongs only to those with the right accent or the right shade of skin. The rest of us, they insist, should be grateful for merely being allowed to visit. How small they are. How weak. How unoriginal. At every moment in our past, those who led through exclusion and isolation have tried to win power and enrich themselves by turning us against one another. Division is the oldest trick in politics and the cheapest. But time and again, including 250 years ago, those forces of division have been vanquished by the forces of progress. As Thomas Paine once wrote, "This new world hath been the asylum for the persecuted lovers of civil and religious liberty. Hither have they fled." And yet today, too many of our leaders do not believe in a vision of this nation as an asylum for the persecuted, but rather as one that persecutes those seeking asylum. As we mark 250 years, what do we see? We see a city of contradictions within a nation of contradictions. We see the wealthiest country in the history of the world, one where children go to sleep hungry while the world's first trillionaire hungers for more. We see monopolies that dominate every industry and oligarchs who buy elections. We see masked agents terrorizing our streets, eating food cooked by our undocumented neighbors before spiriting them away in unmarked vans. We see a nation whose immense wealth has been built by those with calloused, dirt-streaked hands, those who toil on factory floors and chisel into stone. And we see a nation that has allowed so much of that wealth to be held instead in the soft hands of a precious few. Yes, we see America in a health insurance industry that exploits the sick, but that is not all we see when we look for America. We see it, too, in the nurse who works a double shift and then stops on her way home to check on an ailing neighbor. Yes, we see America in corporate landlords for whom negligence is a business model. We see it, too, in the father who tucks his children into bed beneath a ceiling stained with leaks, who wakes before dawn to go to work and still believes his country can do better by his family. Yes, we see America when we spend our tax dollars on bombs and bailouts, when we sell our elections to the highest bidder. Yet we see it just as clearly in every American who still believes this country belongs to we, the people. We see America each time neighbors link arms with neighbors without asking how long they have lived here or what papers they have as ICE invades our neighborhoods. We see America each time those young and old stand in the beating rain or the stifling heat to cast their ballots. We see America each time working people demand more, not just for themselves, but for their fellow Americans. There are some who respond to those who ask for more from America with a simple refrain, "Love it or leave it," they say. But patriotism has never been about pretending our nation is without flaws. Patriotism is every act of righteous dissent. It is every march led under the heavy sun. It is every protest held a decade before its time. It is precisely because we love this nation that we will not leave it.
0: Those are the words of a man who has been a naturalized citizen for all of 8 years, ladies and gentlemen. The leader, now the leader of the Democrat Party, the mayor of the largest city in America, who came from a family of extreme wealth, the very wealth and power that he was bemoaning. Pardon me, I had to clean up my language just a smidge there. But this guy, Zohran Mamdani, is just like Barack Hussein Obama, and these guys specialize in a very special form of oratory that involves spewing loads of grade-A fertilizer. You could grow a crop of butter beans with what was coming out of that guy's mouth. Now, let me just say this about Mamdani. Those words like oligarchy, those are all code words for communism. So all you folks that did not pack up and get out of New York City, good luck to you. 901-260-5926, our telephone number. That's 901-260-5926. This is a terrible story out of Chattanooga, Tennessee. I am shocked by this story, to be perfectly blunt. A part-time conductor at Chattanooga's Incline Railway has been fired after a video of comments he made to passengers on the 4th of July spread across social media. So if you've been to Chattanooga, you know it's nestled in the shadow of Lookout Mountain, and you can take a rail car up the side of the incline. It's really breathtaking. The video was shared on TikTok, and it shows the conductor addressing passengers before the train left. And here's what the train conductor said. Happy Independence Day to the rest of you. Welcome to the greatest country on the face of the planet. And if you disagree, you can leave. To the very, very few Americans in here, happy Independence Day. I love it. I love this. Good for you, Mr. Train Conductor. Well, apparently he got fired. CARTA, C-A-R-T-A, is the, I guess, the organization that handles the Incline Railway. According to the transit agency, the Incline Railway's director met with the employee that day and immediately fired him. Quote, he will not work for CARTA or the Incline Railway again. Now, Jack Peterson is the conductor in the now viral video telling News Channel 9 in Chattanooga, quote, I'm very patriotic. It was the USA's Independence Day. I was celebrating with my fellow Americans, native or non-native. I truly do believe we are the greatest country on earth. My statement about if you don't like the country and don't believe we are the best, then you can leave is a freedom that many other countries do not have. It is not a racist or xenophobic thing to say. If you don't believe in making this country better, then why are you here? I love this guy. The Chattanooga Area Rapid Transit Authority, that's what CARTA stands for, they apologized. Some guy by the name of Scott Wilson is the chief wuss. He says, I want to apologize directly to the passengers who experienced this and to everyone who has seen the video and felt it sting. It should never have happened. Never. We're so sorry. We're sorry. What are you people, what are you apologizing for? What did the guy say that was wrong? Did you hear anything, ladies and gentlemen, did you hear anything that was remotely offensive? Mr. Wilson goes on, I'm telling you, this guy, geez-a-loo, we have zero tolerance for language that demeans or excludes anyone who rides with us. For 131 years, the Incline Railway has welcomed visitors from Chattanooga and from around the world, and every passenger who boards our railway deserves to feel respected and welcome, and we are committed to making sure that's always the case. We're so sorry. Unbelievable. The Incline Railway, according to News Channel 9, one of Chattanooga's best-known tourist attractions. They carry visitors up and down Lookout Mountain since 1895. Well, there you go. I'm with the train conductor. If you don't love our country, get out. Just get out. Leave us alone. 901-260-5926, our telephone number. That's 901-260-5926. I want to share a bit of news. Many of you know that Bellevue Baptist Church is one of the largest churches in the nation, and it's based right here in Memphis, Tennessee. Many of you who drive Interstate 40 going wherever you're going in America, you drive by the church and the giant steeples or the giant crosses there. And I want to share some information because there have been reports of a shooting at Bellevue Baptist Church. And what we can tell you is this. This is officially from the Memphis Police Department, that the preliminary information indicates that it was a self-inflicted gunshot. So there is no active shooter at Bellevue Baptist Church. Wanted to clear that information up. We've been getting a lot of calls about this. Again, there was no active shooter. This individual, whoever this person was, died of a self-inflicted gunshot wound. We have no idea where it happened, but we can tell you, hopefully, I mean, it's a terrible tragedy, but there was no active shooter situation there. No one is in danger there at Bellevue Baptist Church. Wanted to pass along that information. I know we have a lot of listeners that have people that go there. So, all right, got to take a break here. 901-260-5926. This is the Todd Starnes Show.
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3: An organization that advocates for victims of discrimination. The teacher made a statement that if she knew a student was illegal, she would want them deported. Good for you. Wow. In California. Wow. Okay. Oh, boy. Multiple students came forward with complaints about the teacher and expressed concerns about her presence on campus. So the teacher's a danger because she's a law-abiding American citizen, but the illegal kids, they're okay. You following this one, folks? They argue the district must do more to enforce its anti-discrimination policies. They have a policy, they read it every time at board meetings, against discrimination, against hate. This is according to Mr. Fernandez, the founder and director of Together We Stand. Yet when we are faced with these issues, it doesn't seem that appropriate action is being taken. In a statement posted online, the district identified the teacher as Michelle Gerst and said she was placed on administrative leave while the initial allegation was investigated. The district, and this is the quote from the district statement to ABC 7 News, KGO, the district takes any hateful language or discriminatory conduct very seriously. When the social media posts were brought to the district's attention in February, the Hercules High School administration immediately notified the district office. According to the district, action was taken in March following the end of the initial investigation, but they did not say what that action was. In a statement, Superintendent Cheryl Cotton said, "We are taking the allegations regarding Ms. Gerst conduct with the utmost seriousness, and we hold our educators to a very high standard for creating a safe, inclusive learning environment." Well, let me just stop you right there. Wait just one cotton picket minute. You're telling me the superintendent of this school is named Cheryl Cotton? Now, ladies and gentlemen, we all know that Cotton once was the fabric of our lives, but now it is a symbol of racism, of oppression. So therefore, how is it possible that the school district there in Hercules, California, has a superintendent with the last name of Cotton? May as well have superintendent collard greens. I mean, how offensive. I'm not being serious. I'm being somewhat facetious. A petition calling for teacher Gerst dismissal is now circulating. Fernandez says that, Fernandez is a she. My apologies. Fernandez says while she supports free speech rights, she believes educators should be held to a higher standard because of their role in the classroom. Well, if that's the case, and let's just take what Ms. Fernandez said at face value here, if that's the case, that educators should be held to a higher standard, then they should have a higher level of free speech than everybody else, because the whole point is free speech is free speech. Fernandez goes on to say that classrooms are a place to have critical thought and dialogue, but when it crosses the line to statements that make people truly feel unsafe, that is just unacceptable. I'm trying to understand exactly what the teacher said that was inappropriate. The teacher said that she wanted illegal students to be deported. Anybody disagree with that? It seems to me that we would all agree with that. I'm just shocked it's a California school teacher. I'm genuinely shocked by that. 901-260-5926, our telephone number. That's 901-260-5926. By the way, I wanted to share this with you. 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It's a fascinating book and a fascinating read. And I want to give this information out. I know some of you have already reached out and said, Todd, can you repeat that intel? 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That's 580-REVERSE. Mention my name, Todd Starnes, and say you're calling for the free book and you want to get information on what Movement Mortgage does. These are very good people, and they're doing some incredible work helping out those of you that are getting very close to retirement age, trying to figure out what to do. Money's a little bit tight. They're going to help you out, and these are some really, really good guys. 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You can call, get the book for free, and if you don't want to move forward, that's fine. 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All right, coming up tomorrow, we're going to have more on the president's meeting with NATO. I will tell you, the president is reading them the Riot Act, and good for the president, because he's tired of NATO poor-mouthing the United States, and the president now considering pulling more troops out of Europe as a result of all of that. So we'll be covering that story tomorrow as well. Don't forget, ToddStarnes.com. We have all sorts of great news and information. 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Be good, everybody. Hi, this is Todd Starnes. 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
20: From ABC News, I'm Dave Packard. New strikes in Iran after the U.S.'s neutral ships were targeted in the Strait of Hormuz, threatening the already fragile ceasefire agreement. ABC's Rachel Scott.
21: U.S. officials tell us the strikes targeted Iranian defense and coastal surveillance systems, missile and drone launch sites, and port facilities, calling the attacks a clear violation of the ceasefire and wholly unacceptable. The U.S. also revoking part of the deal President Trump signed that allowed Iran to sell its oil on the international market.
20: President Trump attending the NATO summit in Turkey and saying that he appreciates his relationship with Turkey more than with traditional NATO allies like France, Germany, and Italy. Trump blaming those NATO allies for standing in the way of the U.S. taking Greenland from Denmark.
22: That's what hurt my relationship with NATO, because Greenland doesn't help Denmark. Denmark doesn't spend money to really help Greenland. but it's an important part for the United States. And it's surrounded by China ships and Russian ships.
20: Another allegation of sexual assault, and the pressure mounts for Maine Democrat Senate nominee Graham Plattner to get out of the race ahead of a Monday deadline.
1: In just 24 hours, dozens of leading Democrats, including more than 20 senators, now demanding Plattner drop out after an ex-girlfriend came forward to accuse him of sexual assault.
2: We are taking the time to reflect on the best path forward.
1: Plattner denying the allegation, but saying he's reevaluating his campaign.
20: ABC's Jay O'Brien. In New York City, workers can be seen inside that high-rise that's at risk of collapsing. A city official says temporary shoring has to be completed to stabilize the buckling columns and sagging floors. Miles Grant says he used to work in the building when it was Pfizer's headquarters.
10: I mean, I saw the state of that building. It was a lot of construction going on. The building was pretty old. I hope they get it fixed.
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23: Here's the official forecast for tonight. Partly cloudy, 72. Mostly sunny tomorrow. Chance of showers and thunderstorms. 90 the high with the heat index near 97. Tomorrow night, mostly clear and 77 degrees. Thursday, mostly sunny. Showers and thunderstorms possible. 90 the high. Thursday night, mostly clear, down to 73. Friday, showers and thunderstorms likely through early afternoon with a high of 91 degrees. I'm Craig Allen on WGOW.
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0: I'm John Batchelor. The American economy, the global economy. I welcome Elizabeth Peake, a columnist for The Hill, columnist for Fox News, much on Fox Business, to begin the second half of 2026, where the politics are. But at the same time, decisions made about the markets give momentum to the American economy. I read that the Federal Reserve has thoughts about the new chairman, Mr. Warsh, and his thought that the Federal Reserve is no longer going to be the Delphi Oracle predicting the future. It's going to deal with the present and the past, thank you very much. And we have backup to Mr. Warsh here. Top Federal Reserve official backs Kevin Warsh's rethink of forward guidance. Subhead, Christopher Waller sides with Central Bank's new chair in call for revamping communication to market, a.k.a. no more dot plots. Good evening to you, Liz. Is this a good thing that the Fed doesn't want to predict our future, that they're going to leave us to ourselves and not always weigh in with some gimmick? Good evening to you.
1: Good evening, John. Well, I think it's the pragmatic thing. Kevin Warsh's viewpoint is that the Fed has almost always been wrong. And so why throw out these projections, which will likely prove to be wrong in the future about the direction of the economy and interest rates and so forth? I think the most powerful thing that Kevin Warsh said in his opening statement as his new as new chairman was that he doesn't want investors and the public at large looking at economic data and then translating that through a complex algorithm of how does the Fed view this. He wants people to look at, let's say, a new read on inflation or a new read on employment and figure it out and decide what they think it means for markets and demand and future profit growth and so forth, which I think is 100% right. I mean, look how much time you and I and the market in general has spent parsing the thoughts and words and dot plots of Fed governors. To what end? I mean, if you remember, go back 2 or 3 years, everybody was sure there was going to be a recession. Everybody was sure there were going to be mammoth interest rate cuts. And then it was like, okay, there's not going to be a recession. So maybe the economy is getting overheated. Maybe they're going to be, it's all this huge, complicated, and sort of pointless game that investors have played. And I think honestly, what Kevin Warsh is saying is, look, let's get back to reality. Reality is there's a lot of uncertainty. We at the Fed will look at incoming data on, as of next year, presumably, when some of his study groups report in on better methods of studying these things. We're going to be looking at very much updated economic information. If that information leads us to cut rates or raise rates, we will do so. We're not going to tell you ahead of time we're doing that. We're going to do it and we'll explain it, but we're not going to try to always catch the world up in a very complex web of expectations. So right now, where are we? Where we are is that a couple of months ago, investors were betting on 3 rate cuts this year, John. Now, odds of 1 rate cut are down to around 25%. I mean, the entire picture has changed. Why is that? Well, because, first of all, the economy has remained remarkably stable and steady in spite of what was a big surge in oil prices and in spite of a lot of uncertainty remaining about tariffs and trade and all kinds of other exogenous factors and about the labor market. You know, there has been continued anxiety about what AI means for hiring and firing. And so far, the gloomiest projections have proved false. Hiring is steady. It's not very strong. It's about 100,000 jobs a month, at least that's what ADP's numbers show. And maybe that's where we are. Maybe with a lot of people leaving the country, a lot of people here illegally leaving the country, and the sort of steady erosion of hiring because of AI, but the increase in construction and manufacturing and other businesses that are benefiting from the AI boom, maybe that's kind of where we are. But that's a perfectly fine place to be. Unemployment is 4.2%. It is very low. Some people think it's going to go up, but there's really no evidence of that right now. So Consumer sentiment ticked up a little bit this past month as job numbers and inflation numbers, and maybe most importantly, gasoline prices came down. My guess is that'll continue because gasoline price, you know, oil prices are down about 40% from the high this year. Gasoline prices are going to be gradually coming down as well. And that's very good for consumers, and that'll raise expectations that inflation's under control. Now, the big variable unknown, of course, is Iran. And boy, if ever there's a time for a Fed chair to say, let's stop projecting, it's probably when a Middle East confrontation, it has a very big impact on oil prices and on inflation. But anyway, I think Kevin Warsh is a breath of fresh air. I'm really looking forward to a year from now hearing some of these reports come in from the task forces that he's setting up. I think it's time for a change, and I think investors should welcome that.
0: A stress test, Liz. We have a Saudi tanker and a Qatar tanker hit by what looks to be hostile fire from Iranian shores. And we're not at 126 a barrel. We passed five. One more detail. Mr. Waller has a version of what happened to us in the spike of inflation following COVID. He believes the dot plot was part of the problem. Central bankers committed themselves to future actions in a bid to exert more control over longer-term borrowing costs. But that tied the hands of the rate setters, he believes, in 2020 and 2021. So the very guidance that was meant to assuage inflation spiked it in his measure. That is a very good explanation. It's the best I've heard, rather than accusing Mr. Powell of being asleep at the switch.
1: Yeah. Yeah, that's very interesting. There were obviously COVID ushered in a period of kind of off the charts activity and expectations. I mean, we've never experienced something like the shutdown of the economy for several months, which is really what happened in 2020, 2021. You know, that's just never happened before. So everything about that period, including the gigantic spike in government spending, which was meant to stabilize the economy, was sort of off the charts. I think he's right that probably that did take place, but I agree with you. It's a very sane explanation of what happened and, frankly, why they shouldn't continue to do that.
0: We move to a very uncomfortable topic. The economy is doing well, Liz. There, I said it. Did I break any windows? Very well from the point of view of anecdote. I report on a county in Pennsylvania, Lancaster County, an historic county, but it has a mix of light manufacturing and tourism and agriculture and lots of shops. Doing very well, thank you very much. The economy here in Connecticut is doing very well, thank you very much. It's not just the K economy anymore. That lower bar, higher wages and lots of work, is doing very well as well. They're shopping. Now, I don't know that it's going to last into the rest of the year. I can't tell. I'm not projecting. I'm just commenting now. How do you see it, Liz?
1: Well, I think that's right. And there have been reports that actually wages on the low end have begun to climb faster than the ones on the high end. And remember, the impact of higher gasoline prices particularly hits hard on lower wage individuals who, A, have to drive to work, unlike a lot of urban dwellers who have higher incomes and they're not taking their cars to work. But B, it's just a bigger percentage of their daily expenditures. So the fact that, again, gasoline prices are coming down, that's huge for the lower income American. But also job demand. I think people are really underestimating the demand for welders and plumbers. And I know these are not low-income people anyway, but it is the fact that the spending boom on AI and data centers and so forth, yes, there are communities shutting down this kind of activity. Most are not. Mostly it's still going forward. And that has a tremendous impact on demand for daily laborers. So I think that's actually working pretty well. And it's a good thing. I mean, obviously, the K-shaped economy, higher income people are invested in the stock market. They're making lots of money in the AI stocks, et cetera, et cetera. That may not be sustainable, but it is certainly, that is not necessarily benefiting, you know, the day laborer who is, you know, still struggling to make ends meet. Now, affordability is the big sort of theme of a lot of Democrats running for office. And I think that's kind of laughable because the most expensive places in America are all run by Democrats because they love burdensome regulation and pro-union work rules and all the rest that drive costs up. Trump did something very interesting, which is kind of a throwback to his first term, where he announced that Walmart is going to be lowering their prices 15%. I don't know how that works, and I don't know how he jawboned Walmart into doing that. But if you remember, John, that was something that he did pretty successfully as COVID kind of began to drive prices higher. He basically leaned on American companies to lower or stabilize prices, and they did it. Whether that'll also, whether it'll extend beyond Walmart, I don't know. But that's a very, very big deal for people, again, who don't earn a lot of money.
0: Elizabeth Peake, a columnist The Hill, a columnist Fox News, much on Fox Business. We're going to turn to two major figures in the Democratic Party, both doing very well, thank you, but at odds. I'm John Batchelor.
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0: I'm John Batchelor with Elizabeth Peak, and Liz writes a column for The Hill, a column for Fox News, and they're all gathered together at LizPeak.com. Two most recent columns suggest the Democratic Party has winners, but the winners are not on the same team. One is named Newsom. He's governor of California and easily a major presidential candidate for 28. The other is the mayor of New York, Mr. Mamdani. However, they represent different parts of the Democratic Party, and they don't all point to the same future. It is vigorous, it's exciting, but it's contradictory. Liz, politicians are good with other people's money. You write a column that's saying Mr. Newsom has a twist on that. He's good with other billionaires' money, just not the billionaires that he knows. Mr. Mamdani is good with other people's money, just not wasting it on public security. Instead, into his housing manifesto, which, of course, invites a lot of trouble when it comes to contractors. So what we have here, though, are two vigorous parts of the Democratic Party. Do you believe they can work together in 28, or are they going to be at odds all the way through?
1: Oh, I think they're going to have a massive food fight in the Democratic Party as we approach the 2028 election. And look, I mean, the rising star in the Democratic Party, you got to say, is Zohran Mamdani, the mayor of New York. And why is that? Because he's very good with TikTok videos. He's very attractive. He's very articulate. And he is embracing a pretty radical new agenda, a socialist agenda. He makes no bones about it. That's not a right-wing talking point. He is a socialist. He has convinced a lot of young people who went to liberal colleges and universities and who have been schooled in the idea that socialism is much better than capitalism. So it's a very interesting thing because the Democratic Party has several pillars in terms of voters. One is young people, and that's the group really attracting young people. This is obviously broad generalizations. Also Jewish voters, 70% of Jews in America vote Democratic. This anti-Semitic strain of the Democratic far left, the socialists and Mamdani, the pro-Muslim, pro-Palestinian young people, they are alienating the Jewish voter, and that voter is now up for grabs, in my view. And then you have the black voter, which is an interesting, one of the first people to come out against some of the new candidates who won important primaries in New York and who are anti-Israel, anti-Semitic, anti-American, actually. Raphael Warnock, the black senator from Georgia, came out basically opposed to those people and saying, I don't have much in common with them. You've heard Josh Shapiro, the Jewish governor of Pennsylvania, make similar kinds of remarks. I mean, these people, these young, mostly young, radical, socialist candidates are not going to have a very broad appeal in some of the Democrat constituencies. So I think there's going to be a real clash. Who wins? I don't know. The problem for Hakeem Jeffries, Chuck Schumer, the Democratic establishment is, A, I think they arguably have been very poor leaders of their party. All they have done for the last 10 or 12 years is focus on how much they hate Donald Trump. Opposing Donald Trump is their number one policy. That's not great. It doesn't put food on the table. It doesn't build an economy. Think about Kamala Harris running for office. And when they asked her, what would you do differently? She said, oh, nothing really. Well, Kamala Harris is out there again, leading candidate to run again. If she continues that sort of ridiculous line that nothing could be better and she has no new fresh ideas, she's going to lose to an AOC, an Alexandria Ocasio-Cortez or someone else on the far left who does have new ideas. I don't mean that person can win the national election. Mostly Americans are opposed to socialism and they don't like the anti-Semitic rhetoric of these people, but it's going to be a really hot contest and not everyone's going to win.
0: I agree with you. Where does Newsom land in this? He feels like a space alien compared to what you were just reeling off. Does he have a place for himself? We have about a minute.
1: Newsom is he's a chameleon. If the big noise is a wealth tax. He's for it, except, oops, as you point out, he doesn't like it for California because guess what? He's still governor of that state, and people are leaving the state to avoid the wealth tax. I think, actually, Newsom is a very poor candidate. He has far too many flip-flops to be credible. I think more likely you're going to see people rally around someone who is 100% convicted, has conviction of 100%, even if it's a far left conviction, because they're authentic. They're a Bernie Sanders type of person who really believes what they're saying. Newsom does not.
0: In 1972, Dick Daley of Chicago told the Democratic Party, if you nominate this fellow George McGovern, you've wrecked the party.
1: Mm-hmm.
0: They wrecked the party. That's
1: mm-hmm.
0: The odds are they're going to do it again, Liz. There's nothing you can there's nothing you can do about it. Just get used to it. George McGovern, 2028. We don't know his name or her name yet, but it'll be George McGovern.
1: That's right.
0: Elizabeth Peake writing a Hill column, writing a Fox News column. If you don't know who George McGovern is, just
1: look it up.
0: Yeah. I'm John Batchelor.
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8: You know, summer is a great time to re-examine how much time your kids are spending on social media, along with what they are seeing and who they are engaging with. Ask them how the posts in their feed make them feel. These apps are built to be addictive, so kids, all of us in fact, will keep coming back for more, even when we are made to feel worse. It's bizarre. You might need to help your son or daughter reset their algorithm by unfollowing certain accounts and following or interacting with more positive ones. They might need suggestions of other healthier things to do, or to see you leading the way by example and putting your own phone away. In the run-up to bedtime, everyone's phone should go away, no questions asked. And if you need some help sort of, I guess, resetting expectations, try engaging parents of your kids' friends for a more coordinated effort. I'm Dr. Sanjay Gupta, helping you live a better life.
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10: I'm John Batchelor. China, the PLAN Navy, building, building, building. Right now, the attention is on the submarine fleet because of events in these last hours. With one missile fired over the Pacific Ocean from a submarine lurking off China's coast, writes the New York Times, the country's leader, Xi Jinping, has proclaimed his determination to build a full suite of nuclear weapons, including sea-based missiles that have long been Beijing's weak spot. Captain Fennell, Jim, a very good day to you. Your note indicates you have been well-educated throughout your Navy career for the boomer fleet that China is building. What is the significance of this event? Is it coincidence that it comes a day before a critical NATO meeting in Turkey about the threat of Beijing, Moscow, Pyongyang, and we'll include Tehran against Western Europe, especially against NATO? Good day to you, Jim.
11: Well, good day, John and Thaddeus. This launch is significant for the reasons that you mentioned in terms of being fired right before the NATO summit, but also as being talked about in the Western Pacific, it was signed within hours after Australia and Fiji signed a defense pact. It was also launched one day after the 4th of July, our 250th anniversary, and it was launched during the largest naval exercise in the world that's ongoing in Hawaiian waters, called Rim of the Pacific or RIMPAC exercise. This was a submerged launch ballistic missile test launch from what we believe is a Jin-class ballistic missile submarine or SSBN. It's a type 094, and there's six of those in the Chinese inventory. Four of them, at least, are the original class. There's some debate about which ones have been extended. There may be what they call two type 094 alphas or improved classes, which upgraded from the JL-2 missile, which had a less than 8,000 kilometer range, to the JL-3 missile, which has a range of over 10,000 kilometers and has probably, according to Rick Fisher, our colleague, 12 independent reentry vehicles, maneuverable independent reentry vehicles, or MIRVs. So what was tested here on Monday is the second test of a PRC ballistic missile, nuclear ballistic missile, into the South Pacific in the last 2 years. There was a test launch

0: 2024 from a ground-based ICBM that went out into the South Pacific as well. And before that, the last previous launch, test launch of an ICBM or an SLBM by the People's Republic of China was in 1988 by their one and only Zhao class, or a Type 092 submarine that was test launched in 1988. So it had gone 36 years without testing ICBMs or SLBMs into the Pacific. And then they've done two launches in less than 2 years. So it's a pretty clear signal that they're ramping up their production or their program for sea-based deterrence, which joins their other two legs of their triad, their nuclear triad, which is the ground-based silos, which we learned in 2022, where 300 to 350 of these new silos were built in Western and Central China, and the unveiling here in the last couple of years of the H-20 strategic bomber for the PLA Air Force. So China right now is fully developing and preparing their nuclear triad to be on par with the United States and with China and to exceed us. And this test was a demonstration of that, and Chinese literature was very clear. This was about strategic deterrence, and we can talk about that next.
1: Thaddeus, you have a question for the captain.
2: Yes, Jim, you said this was on the heels of Australia and others entering a pact, the United States with NATO. Is this the Chinese sending a message to us and our allies that these alliances, as we continue to try to contain them, are becoming problematical to them and they're trying to push back?
0: I think the Chinese had this in development and that this launch had already been scheduled. But like a lot of things that the CCP does, they use occasions like this signing of this defense pact, which was within hours of Prime Minister Albanese and the leader of Fiji signing this pact. Albanese, the Prime Minister of Australia, is in Fiji right now, or was in Fiji when this launch occurred. It was a way for China to do exactly what you said, which is to tell the region, hey, you, don't try to gang up on us. Don't try to oppose us, because we have tools and capabilities, even up to this most extreme layer, which is the nuclear capability. And they're not afraid to show that.
1: The missile that was fired, Jim, can it reach the continent of the United States?
0: Well, John, it's a 10,000-kilometer-plus missile, this JL-3. And those are estimates from the intelligence community. But what we know is that this missile, and there was just a graphic just before we came on put out by the Taiwan General Secretary of their National Security Council, Joseph Wu, just put out a chart that shows that the missile was likely launched from the South China Sea from an area probably within 80 miles of Hong Kong, and it flew over essentially northern Luzon and by Palau, which is a U.S. Ally, and then through our U.S. territories of Guam, Northern Marianas, and the federal states of Micronesia before it landed somewhere probably within 100 miles or so southeast of Nauru in the deep South Pacific. And this missile, if you take this concept of bastions, which is what the Soviet Navy had during the Cold War, where you have these areas like the Sea of Okhotsk up in the, you know, in the Far East, or up in the north in the Barents, where Soviet ballistic missile and then Russian ballistic missile submarines operate today, the idea that you operate in this protected area where your fleet can protect your ballistic missile submarine, then you can launch from there and conduct a launch against the continental United States. So right now, a launch from the South China Sea or the Yellow Sea wouldn't necessarily be able to reach all of the continental United States, but it could reach the West Coast and certainly Hawaii and Alaska. And so the goal of the Chinese would be able to have these bastion areas, not just in the South China Sea, where they've kind of created one in this last decade by taking control literally of the South China Sea water space with their bases that they built and their huge fleet presence, but they want to export that out into this first and second island chain area in the Philippine Sea to be able to create a bastion in that deep water where their ballistic missile submarines would be protected, but still be able to hold the United States at risk.
1: Thaddeus, you have a question.
2: So, Jim, with the triad, the sea-based triad is probably the weakest part, would you say? And how close are they to trying to get this on a par with us?
0: I think the sea-based part of their triad has been historically weaker, their Air Force as well, and you could say in many ways, because they didn't really have a strategic bomber They had the H-6 bombers. That, you know, there was some speculation that they had some nuclear capability. There's debate in the IC about that. But now with the H-20, that's on progress, that capability. The land-based is certainly very developed. And now the sea-based is developed over time. If you go back to the 80s, they had a single Gulf SSB, which was a diesel-driven ballistic missile submarine, and they did some launches from the Gulf, and then they did a few launches from the Ja, the last one, as I mentioned, in 1988. And from 88 until just recently, with the development of the Jin class here in the, you know, the turn of this new century, there was, you know, assessments that they were loud and noisy and could be easily tracked by U.S. Navy submarines or other anti-submarine warfare assets. Now, what we're seeing and expecting to come out in this next year is what is called the Type 096 follow-on ballistic missile submarine. And there's been whole formations of that up in the Bohai and Hooligan, which is the Navy base up there. The base at Hooligan in the Bohai is their one place where they build ballistic missile and nuclear submarines. And that base has been refurbished and expanded over the last 5 years. And now they're following on with new fast attack submarines, the Type 095 and the Type 096 SSBN. And this is supposed to be orders of magnitude more quiet. It still won't probably approach the quietness of our ballistic missile submarines, but it'll make it much harder. And when you start talking about volume of platforms, when you add in China, you add in the Russian Far East ballistic missile submarine force, North Korea now is developing and has been developing one or two ballistic missiles, submarines, not nuclear powered, we don't think, but still this stretches essentially a static U.S. 7 fleet presence. Commander Task Force 74, our submarine group, Pacific, Western Pacific, they have essentially the same flatline number of boats that they had when I was on active duty and even going back, you know, a decade or so before, the last 30 years. So we're being stretched to be able to hold what they use this term, hold at risk. The idea during the Cold War is that we were able to, and some will say that we couldn't do it, but we were planning to and had desires to be able to hold Soviet ballistic missiles submarines at risk, meaning that we would have a fast attack nuclear submarine in trail of a Soviet ballistic missile submarine. And just like Tom Clancy's Hunt for Red October, if we thought that they were going to launch ICBMs at the United States, SLBMs, we would shoot a torpedo at it before they were able to launch. Because it's only if you're in the Sea of Okhotsk or you're in the Barents and you launch a ballistic missile at the United States, you got about 32 minutes before that missile would land in Washington, D.C. And so it's a similar kind of race for time. But this, what's different today is back then we had 600 ships in our Navy. When we could play around and experiment and try to hold at risk Soviet ballistic missile submarines. Today, we have less than 300 ships, and we still have a number of platforms that we want to be able to track. And that puts a great strain on our fleet to be able to hold PLA Navy ballistic missile submarines at risk, even if they're a little bit louder than ours.
1: Jim, I want to make sure I heard you correctly. The flight path could have been over northern Luzon, over Guam, over Northern Marianas, over the Marshalls. Did I hear you correctly? That could be the flight path.
0: Yeah, I'm looking at the chart that Joseph Wu put up, and I will send this to you. It just literally came in right before I went on. So it goes from essentially off Hong Kong through the northern Luzon in the Bashi Channel, bracketing, going between Palau and Guam, south of Micronesia, southwest of Micronesia, southwest of the Marshalls, and then landing southeast of Nauru.
1: Jim, that's
0: about 3,000 kilometers from Australia, by the way.
1: That's our first line of defense.
0: Correct. It's a clear signal.
1: That's the U.S. Navy at Guam, right?
0: Yeah, the U.S. Navy's, we have a submarines in Guam as well. So it's a very clear signal. And the other thing is, just one comment about what was in the Chinese press all day yesterday as they were commenting on this. They made it repeatedly clear that this was a test to realize their goal of strategic deterrence. And you don't use submarines. And we have to couch that with China has always, the People's Republic of China has always stated that they have a a no first use policy. That is their formal position. We have a no first use policy. Well, you don't test SLBMs and then come out and say that you're doing that to demonstrate strategic deterrence, nuclear deterrence,
1: right.
0: Except that you've changed your policy and it's really, in effect, a first strike policy. Now, they won't say that and they continue to deny it. But what they just demonstrated is clearly a first strike capability.
1: Captain James Fennell, United States Navy retired intelligence officer, Thaddeus McCutter, American greatness. When we come back, nuclear weapons in the Pacific. I'm John Batchelor.

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13: A better life with Dr. Sanjay Gupta.
14: For decades, the prevailing wisdom for someone who's had a heart attack has been to put them on beta blockers for the rest of their life. But new research suggests that might not be necessary, and that the benefits of these medications probably taper off after a year or two. On the whole, and for the average person, beta blockers are very safe and very effective. But, as with any medication, they can come with a cost. A financial one, and also potential side effects. We're talking about things like fatigue, dizziness, dry mouth, dry eyes. I want to be clear when I say that you absolutely should talk to your doctor before starting or stopping any medication. Point is, if you're years out from a heart attack and you're in otherwise good health, you might want to ask your doctor about discontinuing beta blockers. You'll want to, of course, keep up a healthy lifestyle, diet, exercise, and sleep. I'm Dr. Sanjay Gupta, helping you live a better life.
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0: I'm John Batchelor with my colleagues Jim Finnell and Thaddeus McCotter, and we're examining a mystery, which is why China chose to fire an extremely hostile missile capable of carrying nuclear warheads into the first and second line of defense of the Hawaiian Islands and the U.S. possessions in the Pacific the day before a NATO meeting in Ankara, Turkey, that is to discuss arming and paying for Ukraine's pushback against Moscow, understanding that Moscow regards this as an attack by NATO, and Moscow is in alliance with China. All these things can be real, or they can be make-believe, but when we come to nuclear weapons, you don't want to be wrong. Jim, I want you to restate the Chinese position on nuclear weapons. I believe that they boast of being a signatory of no first strike. Is that correct?
1: That's right, John. China, the People's Republic of China, has historically stated that they are a non-first-use nation, and that's the policy that the Chinese Communist Party follows. Non-first-use. We will not use nukes first. Additionally, they've also said we will never use nuclear weapons against a non-nuclear state. So both of those statements were challenged on Monday. First of all, you don't fire a submerged launch ballistic missile, which is designed to be stealthy to allow you to have a first or a second strike capability. And then the rhetoric that came out of the PRC press, whether it was Xinhua or Global Times, the official press from the Chinese Communist Party was, we are going to realize a strategic deterrence. And you only deter the United States by having a first strike capability. So that's clear and unambiguous in my mind. And then secondly, if you're not going to strike non-nuclear states, then why do you shoot it into an area where there's a lot of it's a nuclear-free zone is in that area. New Zealand and other nations have made that a nuclear-free zone. So they didn't obviously test the nuclear weapon, but still the intent of what they're doing is about strategic nuclear usage.
0: Thaddeus, you have a question.
2: So, Jim, this would then be in addition to the economic pressure they're putting on countries in the region, countries that may align themselves with the United States here, now adding this perhaps as another threat, another coercive arrow in their arsenal to get other nations on board to prevent their own encirclement and containment by the West?
1: Very clearly, Thaddeus, this is another layer of their efforts to be able to achieve their goal, which is to drive the United States out of the Western Pacific and maybe more areas, but immediately to drive America out of the Western Pacific. And they will use all levers of national power. And they've used conventional force structure this last two decades. As we mentioned earlier, they've built islands in the South China Sea. They're surrounding the Senkakus. They're surrounding Taiwan. They're sending carrier strike groups into the second island chain and operating even east of the second island chain last year. They're using economic power and economic coercion against nations that oppose them, intimidation like we've seen against the Philippines or Australia in certain specific areas where they're in disagreement. They use diplomatic pressure to get nations to turn away from Taiwan and recognition of Taiwan, to recognize the PRC, and to also promote Chinese propaganda into the Central and South Pacific region. And that's probably this last piece here is adding in the nuclear dimension. It's kind of from the PRC's perspective, it secures this total package or what they call comprehensive national power, CNP, this comprehensive approach that they take to a national objective. It goes across all spectrums of governance.
0: Captain, we have a minute. What do you recommend Indo-PACOM do to respond to this provocation? We have a minute.
1: Well, one of the things we have to do as a nation is decide where we're going to put the majority of our resources. And we need to start plussing up our naval force structure in the Western Pacific. That's the first thing I would do. In terms of a statement, I would highlight and comment on the exercise that's going on in Hawaii with the Rim of the Pacific that shows that despite their demonstration, we're still unified with a lot of allies that they don't have. And then I think third, it's even possible that we have our own nuclear capabilities and flights with B-2s out into the region just to flight through would send a signal that, hey, we saw what you did, and we have a big stick as well. My bigger, as President Trump said to Kim Jong-un a couple of years ago, you know, my button's bigger than your button. And some people would see that as very escalatory, but I think it's something that has to be demonstrated to the PRC, that we're not going to back down.
0: Not taking tea in the Forbidden City, you mean? Is that where you're going here?
1: Right.
0: The U.S. Navy has a response. We wait. It's been 24 hours. Captain James Fennell is the beginning of the response. That is Thaddeus McCotter, American Greatness. I'm John Batchelor.

0: What does life after service look like? Kicking back? Taking it easy? We believe it looks a little different. Fighting for all veterans. Making sure they get the benefits and care they've earned. Rebuilding communities after disaster strikes. And adapting to support today's veterans. Meeting them where they are. The VFW. Still leading. Still advancing. Still serving. Get involved at stillserving.org.
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9: From ABC News, I'm Dave Packer. Structural specialists are inside the under-renovation Midtown Manhattan high-rise building that buckled at the 21st floor today. This past hour, Buildings Commissioner Ahmad Tighani says they feel confident the building is stable thanks to the emergency shoring measures.
10: We've been monitoring the building for many hours and have not seen any movement. We have monitoring positions set up outside and inside the building that's allowing us to track the situation.
9: The building, once headquarters to Pfizer, is being converted into apartments. Maine Democratic Senate nominee Graham Plantner is facing calls to step down after allegations of sexual assault. Now Maine Democratic Party Executive Director Devon Murphy Anderson is confirming reports that Plantner, the campaign, has been trying to influence the process for selecting a replacement Senate nominee.
11: We have repeatedly reiterated to Graham Plantner's team that they have no role in determining our next Democratic nominee for the U.S. Senate, nor in determining what this process looks like.
9: Plantner called the allegation categorically false and said he's taking time to reflect on the best path forward. CENTCOM says U.S. airstrikes tonight hit over 80 targets as a direct response to Iran's attacks on three commercial vessels transiting through the Strait of Hormuz. United Nations Emergency Relief Coordinator Tom Fletcher is in Venezuela to help coordinate recovery from last month's earthquakes. UN spokesman Stephanie Dujarric.
12: The World Food Program provided ready-to-eat food kits to nearly 2,400 people and family food baskets to over 4,100 at response centers and shelters that have been set up.
9: Venezuela now says the death toll from the quakes is more than 3,600. And Prince Harry losing his privacy battle with the Daily Mail newspaper, the court said he and other claimants failed to make their case. You're listening to ABC News.
3: Here's the official forecast for tonight. Partly cloudy, 72. Mostly sunny tomorrow. Chance of showers and thunderstorms. 90 the high with the heat index near 97. Tomorrow night, mostly clear and 77 degrees. Thursday, mostly sunny. Showers and thunderstorms possible. 90 the high. Thursday night, mostly clear, down to 73. Friday, showers and thunderstorms likely through early afternoon with a high of 91 degrees. I'm Craig Allen on WGOW.
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0: I'm John Batchelor. NATO 2026, meeting in Ankara, the capital of Turkey. I welcome Mary Kissel, former senior advisor to the Secretary of State, Mr. Pompeo, member of the Hudson Institute, to comment on NATO gathering in Turkey to discuss, well, they've got problems not only in their part of the hemisphere, but in the western part of the hemisphere as well. Troubles in the Pacific, troubles in the Gulf of, in the Straits of Hormuz, certainly trouble in the Bekaa Valley, and trouble in Ukraine along the rivers of Russia and the frontier of NATO. Trouble in all directions. So what does NATO do? It offers money, and that's a good start. Mary, a very good evening to you. The last years, it's been revealed that the NATO countries have not been pulling their weight in the Cold War and afterwards. And now there are announcements that they're going to do catch-up. Is it adequate, Mary? Do we need an explanation for them why they let it go so long? Good evening to you.
1: Good evening to you, John. It's always great to be with you. NATO is a very important institution, and I just want to start there because I think there's been a lot of question marks about whether or not this is an organization that the United States should fund or operationally support. And it's found, as you imply in your opening, new vigor, new life, new urgency for its mission as a defensive alliance, given Vladimir Putin's China and Iran-backed aggression in Ukraine and hybrid warfare against the continent of Europe and the UK. For many generations now, Republican and Democrat presidents have urged our European partners to meet their funding commitments. If you'll recall, back in 2014, the Wales commitment required NATO members to spend about 2% of its GDP, I believe, on defense spending. They now exceed that. And actually, because, again, of the Russian aggression, we have three European NATO members spending more than even we do as a percent of GDP on defense, namely Poland, Lithuania, Latvia. That makes sense because they stand facing Russian aggression right across their borders and sometimes within their borders. Recall the errant missiles that have been shot into Poland. So I think President Trump should get a lot of credit for putting this issue of mutual defense and European responsibilities front and center. I think he also deserves credit for raising hemispheric protection. He, of course, talked about the necessity of using Greenland more strategically, even if he puts it rather ineptly. But he also deals with very troublesome partners like Turkey, which has really not been helpful, buying Russian air defense systems and cozying up to Islamists and the Muslim Brotherhood and Tehran. And so, you know, I would expect to see the president try to make nice with Erdogan, as is his practice, although I'm not sure that that is going to be a productive approach, given Ankara's behavior, particularly over the last year. And also, John, I'd be remiss if I didn't add that President Trump is, I think, very rightly frustrated with the lack of NATO support for his campaign against Tehran, because ultimately the nations that are most threatened by the Islamic Republic, the world's largest state sponsor of terrorism, are not just the people of Iran and Israel, which Tehran has vowed to eradicate, but of course the nations of Europe, as Iran demonstrated shooting its ballistic missiles to a capacity that I think surprised even those in the Pentagon, with the geographic reach, which extended all the way northwest to Britain and all the way south to our base at Diego Garcia.
0: Vladimir Putin says he's at war with NATO. Does NATO recognize that strange threat?
1: Oh, absolutely. I think Mark Rutte, who is now the Secretary General of NATO, is very capable and realistic a diplomat, much like his predecessors. For some reason, NATO always tends to have more responsible, mature leadership than other international organizations. He has seen the Russian threat in sharp relief. He is encouraging his counterparts to move faster, to backfill some of the U.S. capabilities that we would like to move out of Europe and into the Asian theater. I think the challenge, as always with Europe, is that they've allowed their industrial capacity to atrophy. Look, just to give you one example at how, you know, Chinese dumping is really hollowing out the German automotive industry. Now, you might say, well, Mary, you don't really need to make Audis and drive them into war, but you do if you do allow that sort of production, say, Volkswagen, which just engaged in some very deep job cuts in Germany, you lose that capability to make, industrial parts, small, medium, and large, and you lose the expertise. And that's something that they have to recapture and do it quickly. One bright spot, of course, is Ukraine, which, again, because of the existential threat to its existence, has moved quickly and really impressively to build a new kind of industrial capacity to wage asymmetric warfare, to use their advantages to protect their geography. And that is something that NATO is trying very hard to learn from, that we're trying very hard to learn from. Ukraine is now exporting those capabilities to raise money to fund even more innovation and defense capabilities. I think it's a great case study. But, the European nations, I think, until they're attacked directly, may not want to make the political sacrifices necessary to redirect funds from their overweening welfare states into their defense sector. And ultimately, John, that's the root of the problem. European leaders have relied on the U.S. defense umbrella, taken that capital from their citizens that they otherwise would have spent on defense, and just bought their votes with universal health care, with generous vacation packages, generous maternity leaves. That's all very nice. I like those things too. But, national defense is the preeminent priority, the ultimate goal of any sovereign state. And they've really neglected that capability, and Russia is testing it.
0: Now, a detail. Over these last days, and this is very odd, BBC reported that U.S. intelligence had informed Donald Tusk and the Polish leadership that Russia was threatening to attack Poland. It's odd, Mary. It doesn't fit any particular puzzle. It's a piece that I can't fit in. But it is Russia making extreme remarks during a time of warfare. Is NATO conducting itself accordingly? Fundraising is terrific. Building the industrial base is terrific, but that's not the immediate threat. It's to Poland. What to do with it? What would look as if NATO's taking it seriously?
1: Well, if you take the lessons of Ukraine, what we might have done is sent NATO troops to the border. And as we do in Korea, we station physical people next to the aggressor, really to serve as a deterrent, meaning if you attack our people, then you're attacking us, not just South Korea or Ukraine. We haven't really wanted to do that. There's no appetite politically in the United States to sacrifice human life. There's no appetite in NATO to do it. We could, restart troop rotations into Poland. We could come up with trade arrangements where we encourage capital investment into their industrial base. You have new NATO members, Sweden and Finland. We could learn from them.
0: Yeah, Finland's alarmed. They're speaking out. Yes, of all the NATO nations, the first to speak is Finland. And then Estonia and the Baltics. They're on the front line.
1: Yeah, and recall, too, Finland knows very well what Russian aggression looks like and are very capable, not just in terms of their ability to fight in the Arctic, but in understanding the Russian strategic intent. And the Poles understand it, too. This is why you see the increase in spending on Russia's border. Now, Putin also has another goal, which is a non-military, which is to create diplomatic rifts between the United States and our NATO partners. And so that is the potential threat here, I think, is that he starts to test NATO at the margins, taking little slices of Moldova or sending troops in to get a greater chunk of Georgia or, I'm just spitballing here, but just to see how we react. That's been his MO in the past, and there's no reason to expect that to change. And I really do worry that if he mounted a more serious test of NATO, that we might not respond in a aggressive enough way to deter him for future larger attacks.
0: Staying in the general region, The Strait of Hormuz is not open, Mary. There's been an attack on a Saudi tanker and a Qatar tanker in these last hours. Is that NATO's task, or does it see itself as strictly European affairs?
1: Well, NATO has, in the past, deployed troops as far away as Afghanistan, so it certainly has the capability to do so. The Strait of Hormuz is critical to many European nations that import energy and other kinds of commodities through the strait. So strategically, it certainly is in NATO's purview. I think the reluctance to participate in the Iran mission it happened for a couple of reasons. First of all, because I don't think the White House is very good at alliance building and alliance management. They didn't give our partners a heads up. Now, they may have had operational reasons to do that. They didn't want it to leak. But that also speaks to alliance management. If you haven't cultivated a good enough relationship that you can't plan and trust your partner, well, that's an even bigger problem. So, number one, they weren't alerted. And two, in their domestic political domains, these leaders don't see it as in their interest to cooperate with the United States. And that's a really terrible, short-sighted. Europe will eventually pay for that. But you're right, John. The Iranians have made the strait the issue and taken attention away from the nuclear program. And that is not a good thing. I think the most hopeful interpretation in the U.S. side is that President Trump is waiting until we're past the midterms to take kinetic action again. I don't know if that's true. I think he just doesn't like kinetic action, and he has to explore the limits of diplomacy. But in the meantime, it's eroding our deterrence, because the more that the Iranians act out, they just sent one of the representatives to Yemen to reestablish the relationship with the Houthis, for instance. That's another domain, the Bab el-Mandeb. The more they do that, the more we allow them to do these things, the more our deterrence erodes.
0: Mary Kissel, former senior advisor to the Secretary of State, Mr. Pompeo, now at the Hudson Institute. We're going to Asia, where Mary spent many years for the Wall Street Journal editorial page. There's big trouble in Asia from the PRC's PLA Navy. I'm John Batchelor.
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11: A Better Life with Dr. Sanjay Gupta.
12: There are lots of things you can measure to get an idea of how healthy you are at any given moment. Temperature, heart rate, blood pressure, just to name a few. But how about how healthy you will be and how long you're likely to live? According to a new study out of the University at Buffalo, two simple strength tests are pretty accurate at predicting longevity in older women. One is hand grip strength, and the other is how quickly people can stand up from a seated position without using their arms. By the way, I remember interviewing former President Jimmy Carter when he was quite old and being really impressed how he just popped out of the chair without using his arms. Not a lot of older people can actually do that. But I think the message here is that maintaining strength as you age is going to help you perform everyday activities, but also help you avoid injury and stay independent. I'm Dr. Sanjay Gupta, helping you live a better life.
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0: I'm John Batchelor with Mary Kissel, former senior advisor to the Secretary of State, Mr. Pompeo, the first Trump term, and now at the Hudson Institute. In these last hours, you will see a report that a PRC, PLA Navy, Boomer, that's a nuclear submarine that fires nuclear missiles if it wants to, called a Boomer, from the South China Sea, fired a missile capable of 10,000 kilometers across northern Luzon, across Palau, across the Northern Marianas, across the Marshalls, toward Fiji and Australia, somewhere in that zone. That is an act of provocation. This missile is meant to represent intimidation, and it does. Question is the timing. Was it a coincidence that it was the day before the NATO meeting? Was it a coincidence that the Prime Minister of Australia was in Fiji signing a mutual pact with the government in Fiji? Is it a coincidence that that missile flew by, if not over, Guam, the naval base in the Northern Pacific? The administration has been keen on a trade deal with China. What I'm looking at right now is the fact of China using a provoking moment, perhaps coincidentally with the fact that RIMPAC is underway in Hawaii, perhaps not. Mary, how to read this? From your understanding of the State Department, do we pretend that it was a coincidence? Do we pretend that China's not intimidating our allies in the Pacific?
1: Well, the answer is no. We have to recognize reality. We have to talk about it publicly. We have to educate the American people about the severity and the breadth of the threat that Beijing poses. It makes it even that much more important to tighten our alliances in the region. And to eject Chinese influence from the Pacific Islands, something that, you know, our colleague Cleo Pascal has been writing volumes about over years. It makes it that much more important that we speed up the deployment of troops and capabilities in the Philippines, et cetera, John. We have to confront this, be honest about it, and act expeditiously to counter this threat. And there should be consequences. If there are no consequences for these actions, China will simply keep doing it, increase the tempo, and the threat will become even worse. So we either confront it now, or we're going to have a much, much greater threat in the future.
0: Also, in the China Daily, they pointed to this missile test as a sea-based deterrence. Mary, that's the talk of first strike. That's not the talk of counterstrike. This is odd, Mary, given in the midst of these negotiations over rare earths, over tariffs, the visit by the president to Beijing, the expectation that Xi Jinping will visit the United States sometime later this year. You spent many years in Asia. Am I overcooking this? Should I back off?
1: No. And why are we having Chairman Xi visit the United States and afford him all of this pomp and circumstance and propaganda if he's not doing what we want him to do, namely simply just give us fair and reciprocal treatment on trade, not to threaten his neighbors? Why would we reward him? What message are we sending him? And why do we still believe there's some, you know, a golden trade deal to be had here? China's economy is shrinking. It is closing. They are turning toward partners. They're looking more like North Korea than they are toward Thailand. And we need to be aware of that and talk about that. I think our private sector gets that. FDI, foreign direct investment, is way down. But somehow the federal government of the United States hasn't gotten that message yet. And it will, I hope, in the future. But in the meantime, again, the more that we indulge, pacify, appease, the more emboldened Xi Jinping will be to pursue his own interests.
0: Mary Kissel was a former senior advisor to the Secretary of State, Mr. Pompeo, in the first Trump term, observing all these signals, which is why I come to Mary with what the headlines say and then ask, what the heck does that mean? The Chinese missile test needs much more attention in the coming days, much more. Needs an answer from Indo-PACOM eventually. I'm John Batchelor.

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0: I'm John Batchelor. I welcome Joseph Sternberg, member of the editorial board of the Wall Street Journal. He writes political economics. I welcome him to the show, to America. Joe has been several years overseas living in London. He's now living in another capital that we know very well, Washington, D.C. And what's important here, in addition to the fact that having Joe home safe and sound, is that he can note the ironies on both sides of the Atlantic. We come to an irony established by the Federal Reserve Governor Christopher Waller in a recent speech about what drove the inflation spike of 2002 that made the American economy stagger for several years and may have led to presidential contests decided against the Democrats and for the Republicans. May have. All of this is speculative. However, Joe, for some time, has been following the causes for the Federal Reserve to have missed that spike in interest rate and not to have moved more precipitously before it became out of hand. Joe, it's like a detective story. You've established and you're the Seamus here following the lead. Mr. Waller says it was the dot plot, forward guidance that stayed the hand of the Federal Reserve. Is that an adequate explanation? Good evening to you.
1: Hey, John. Well, there are a couple interesting things going on here, because remember, the backdrop for all of this is the fact that the Federal Reserve has a new chairman, Kevin Warsh, and he is interested in, I think, a bunch of intellectual pursuits that are really important for the Fed, one of which is going to be trying to understand exactly how it is that Fed economists and the Federal Reserve's economic models of the economy missed that the inflation was really entrenching itself in 2021 and 22. And then there's this related question about forward guidance, how the Fed communicates with markets and the public, and what officials say about the direction that Fed policy is likely to go. So Governor Christopher Waller recently has delivered a speech where he wades into some of this, and he suggests that there may have been some problems with the interaction between forward guidance and the commitments that the statements that the Fed had made to markets about its possible future course of policy, and that may, under some circumstances, have made the Fed a little reluctant to change course too quickly when they started worrying the inflation was coming in. And I think the main thing that's notable about this is not that Governor Waller, or for that matter Chairman Warsh, are settling any of these questions right now. It's more a matter that we're starting to see a more vigorous debate about some of these things here. And so that is a sign that some of these discussions are starting at the Fed. And I think that that's going to be very important.

0: important for them moving forward, because if they can get a better understanding of the mistakes that they've made over the past few years, they have some hope of avoiding some of those mistakes in the future.
1: And so you'll accept this as a contribution to the solution, but not the solution itself. Is that correct?
0: Yes, and Kevin Warsh has said that he wants to have vigorous discussions and debates about these issues. So I think that it's healthy if we're seeing signs that that is happening. And I think that if you take a step back and you look at Governor Waller's speech overall, he was saying it was an interesting discussion of some of the circumstances where he thinks that forward guidance, that the Fed communicating with markets can be useful, and some of the circumstances where he thinks maybe it isn't as useful. And we should expect more of that kind of discussion moving forward.
1: London. What you left behind was total confusion, Joe, and I don't have you to go to now, so I'm going to go to the stateside Sternberg, not the European side Sternberg. Britain wants to change its prime minister again. This is either 9 and 10 years or 8 and 9 years. I can't remember. They're racking them up here. Is there any reason to believe the most recent change is going to solve the problem? Because it suggests that they keep changing the manager, but there's something wrong in the team.
0: Yeah, that does seem to be what's going on here. So to catch everyone up, Keir Starmer, the current prime minister from the Labour Party, has announced that he is going to step down. This is because Labour Party politicians and a lot of the grassroots members have become convinced that they need a new leader. Keir Starmer's popularity has been plummeting in the opinion polls. The party, the Labour Party itself, is under pressure from both the left and the right whenever they have elections. I think that the problem is that for both Labour and the Conservative Party that was in power for 14 years leading up to 2024, it's very easy for them to think that the problem is personality. And so the hope now is that if they can bring in a more charismatic politician, such as Andy Burnham, the former mayor of Manchester, as the front runner, in fact, the only runner to replace Keir Starmer right now. And the hope is if you can bring in a more charismatic personality, that might revive the party's fortunes. They aren't really grappling with the fact that they might have a policy problem. I think that neither of the two traditional major parties has been able to offer explanation for why they think that the economy is not succeeding at the moment, or a theory of what they would do to turn things around. So Britain is caught in this trap of very personality-driven politics that often isn't actually about anything.
1: My observation from way outside each week was that the British public is tolerant of taxes in a way that the American public is not, and to my mind, it never has been. But that might be inaccurate. Are they tolerant of taxes? Do they suffer them? Do they believe they're well-timed? What is their opinion of the Chancellor of the Exchequer, Ms. Reeves, was ready to tax anything that moved?
0: Well, I think British voters are accustomed to paying higher taxes than Americans are, and generally are more tolerant of that than American voters would be. But I think that the problem that they are running into now is that successive administrations, both Conservative and Labour, have raised taxes in ways that are more obvious to voters than traditionally that have been. You know, for example, increasing the payroll tax is a very noticeable increase that both parties have resorted to. And also, they're starting to increase taxes in a way that really dents economic activity. So they raise the payroll tax, and then the labor market is soft because you're taxing labor more aggressively. So I think that voters are starting to wake up to the fact that the solution to the country's problems, it's not necessarily just to increase taxes. People are realizing that the middle class is generally going to end up paying when you do that. And they have now increased taxes to the point where it really is starting to bite into economic activity. And voters are noticing that. But I think the problem is that those voters still want the generous welfare state benefits. It's just that they are very far behind the curve in understanding the sacrifices you have to be prepared to pay if you're going to go down that road.
1: My memory of the welfare state is the very first controversy Ms. Reeves ran into. I believe they wanted to suspend the subsidies paid to elderly people for heating in the winter. Do I remember that correctly? It can sound absurd.
0: Oh, yeah. So, I mean, they've run into trouble, trying to rationalize those winter fuel subsidies, because apparently you can't means test any of that or it becomes a political lightning rod. They've tried to reform welfare programs for working age disabled people, many of whom may not actually be so disabled they couldn't work if the benefits weren't available. But there's been political pushback to all of those, but there's also pushback on the taxes. So I think that some of this is a political leadership problem where no one is explaining to voters what you have to do to square some of these circles. But part of it also is that the voters just don't yet, haven't really decided what they want from the government and what they're prepared to pay to get it.
1: Labor came in saying it was going to solve NHS. They had a lot of other promises, too, and immigration being one of them, but solving NHS, what does that mean? Does that translate to America?
0: Well, we're talking about the National Health Service here, which is free at point of service for British people, but imposes enormous costs through the government. So you end up paying for it and then some in your tax bills. And no, they haven't really been able to reform it because, again, politically, voters seem strangely resistant to the idea of any reform that would reduce the government's role in healthcare. And of course, there's an enormous vested interest because the NHS is such a large unionized employer. So that also has become a third rail in British politics. But it's really difficult to see how you can get the government finances to work unless you have reformed it.
1: And immigration. I didn't leave the least to last. I left the biggest to last. Britain can't solve immigration. Labor couldn't. The Conservatives can't. France can't. The EU can't. Everybody can't solve immigration. You live there. Why is it, Joe? Is it geography? They can't cut off the ability to cross the Mediterranean or the English Channel? What is the problem?
0: I think the problem is that politically it becomes very difficult to deal with a lot of the pull factors, such as the very generous welfare benefits that even illegal migrants can end up claiming while they are trying to sort through the legal process. There's a lot of resistance to that, and then there's a lot of legal resistance to deporting people, even after the courts have determined that they don't have a right to be in the country, because, you know, over the years, Britain, along with a lot of European countries, has signed itself up to various human rights laws that courts interpret in ways that I think voters increasingly just find intolerable. So, again, you have this real problem where you have activist networks that have developed to try to exploit loopholes in the system, and it is producing an outcome that politically is actually very bad for the cause of, you know, freer migration, because people don't trust that anyone in the government is heeding common sense on some of these illegal migration issues. And I think Labour has found itself, you know, the Labour Party administration, Keir Starmer, has found it very difficult to deal with this because they are still bound up in a lot of these legal apparatuses, such as the asylum application system and the rest of it. They haven't been able to solve that. So it becomes difficult to solve the problem of too many people coming.
1: Do they want to solve it? Because there's a culture war going on here between those who can be violent in the street and those who want law and order. Is there a solution, or are we looking at a division that's permanent?
0: Well, I think that definitely at the top level, politicians like Keir Starmer, the Home Secretary Shabana Mahmood, probably understand that you do need to have some kind of settlement on this issue, just as a matter of Labour's political survival. But I think that there's a large activist class and then also a far left progressive flank within Labour that would find it ideologically offensive to start deporting people or to crack down on asylum applications or the rest of it. So Labour finds itself internally divided in that way, and that makes it very difficult for them to try to solve the problem, too.
1: We're coming home to America with Joseph Sternberg, member of the editorial board of The Wall Street Journal. He writes political economics, and now we're going to meet Europe in America. I'm John Batchelor.
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0: I'm John Batchelor with my colleague and friend Joseph Sternberg of the editorial board of the Wall Street Journal. Momentarily, the U.S. has been the focus of passion around the world because of the World Cup. Europeans traveling to America for the first time or the 10th time are testifying to enjoying themselves now and again. There's one video that comes up now and again of a young woman with a British accent biting into an In-N-Out burger, a triple burger. I've never eaten such a thing, but I'm told that you better be a younger person with a strong heart to get through it. But in any event, she brightens after the first bite and says, I'm not leaving. So it looks out the window at the sunset. So we presume she's in California. But in any event, it's a joyous moment. And it illustrates something that Joseph has discovered about Europeans in America, that they find America. Well, you use the word earnest. Is that the same as dour, Joe?
1: Yeah, I think that, this has been an interesting moment for reflecting on the differences between the two places. Because, I mean, John, you and I have talked about the material prosperity difference and the fact that America has really pulled ahead of Europe in that regard. But, you know, there's also a cultural aspect to this. And I think that one interesting phenomenon that you're noticing is that a lot of our European guests are commenting on how cheerful Americans are, how helpful they are. But I think that a way of thinking about that is that also Americans are kind of serious. I mean, there's a seriousness of purpose or a literalness about America, a lack of cynicism in the way that Americans often interact with each other and the rest of the world, which is very different from what you encounter in Europe. And I think that it's a noticeable trait of America that also explains some of our political differences. There's less of a wink and a nod about aspects of public life in America than there is in Europe right now.
0: Let's go to some of the remarks that you parade. Americans take everything literally. They think this. Americans are always talking about God. Yes, guilty. And there's something about the freedom thing. Is this strange language to them? They've watched our television shows.
1: Yeah, what they find unusual about all of this is that we actually believe these things. Because I think that, you know, if you spend a lot of time, traveling around Europe talking about Europeans, I think that a sense of cynicism has set in a lot of corners of European culture in ways people don't fully appreciate. There's a lot of cynicism about religion, for example. There's a lot of cynicism about politics or general ideology. There's an enormous amount of cynicism in Europe about the idea of patriotism. America is still preserving a sense of earnestness about a lot of these things that explains why Americans fundamentally tend to see the world in a very different way from Europeans. It's because we haven't yet, at least, caught that cynicism disease to the same extent.
0: The attendance of church or the, as you say, the earnestness of our politics, does that strike them as unnecessary, as arbitrary, as phony? How do they respond? Because we really do get wrapped up into politics and God suddenly. Every 2 years, bang, bang, bang, you can count on it like a clock.
1: I think it just seems very surprising to them. They have I think in psychology, you can talk about the theory of mind, which is your ability to understand how another person might be thinking, even if that person thinks in a different way from you, how you do. And I think that Europeans struggle with having a theory of mind in terms of how, you know, Americans do take religious belief very seriously. It's not a cynical exercise or a wink and a nod thing for a lot of Americans. It's a sincere belief. And I think that that sincerity is the thing that Europeans increasingly find difficult to fathom about American culture, about American life, about the way we Americans view the rest of the world.
0: Do they regard our nationalism as dangerous?
1: Well, I think that they tend to because they don't have the same sense that patriotism can be a healthy instinct that a lot of Americans would. I think that Europeans have come to view patriotism as something that is primarily negative or destructive. And so I think that there is increasingly a lack of understanding about the positive role that patriotism can play in American life, or how you can have a form of patriotism that will not be as destructive as some of the ultra-nationalism that you saw in Europe in the first half of the 20th century.
0: How about the observation that we're them, just, you know, 9 or 8 generations later. Is that, does that weigh on them when they make these generalizations? We're the same people?
1: Well, I think it's an interesting observation I've made moving on both sides of the Atlantic, is that I think both Americans and Europeans tend to assume that because there is that element of shared lineage or history, that we might be more alike than we actually are. So my sense has generally been that people on both sides are a bit surprised that we are not more alike than we are. But I think it's important to understand that these big cultural divisions have developed between Europe and the U.S., particularly in our public life, and they're turning out to be very persistent. We are not becoming more European, at least not yet.
0: Now, theoretically, they were here for the World Cup. Is it adequate to say we're baseball and they're not? They're football and we're not? Is that okay with both sides? There is no put down there.
1: Yeah, I mean, I think that there's an understanding that culturally on some of these issues, we're just going to be very different. I mean, Americans are happy to embrace new things, which is why you've been seeing these enormous viewership numbers for the World Cup soccer, even though Americans aren't really soccer people in the way that Europeans or others are. But I think that people know that these differences persist.
0: Joseph Sternberg, what Joe's saying is we don't understand the art of the corner kick. You betcha we don't, although the ball does get twisty. Joseph Sternberg, member of the editorial board of the Wall Street Journal. He writes political economics, and he's now stateside to write what he used to write, Atlanticide. I'm John Batchelor.
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9: From ABC News, I'm Dave Packard. Growing calls for Maine Democrat Graham Plattner to drop out of a Senate race following a string of scandals, including new claims of sexual assault. Now, the state's Democratic Party confirmed reports that Plattner's campaign has been trying to influence the process for selecting a replacement Senate nominee. In a video posted to X, Executive Director Devin Murphy Anderson also says they've heard echoed calls to Plattner to exit the race.
10: We have also reiterated that Graham Plattner must drop out of this race so that Democrats in Maine can focus on defeating Susan Collins this November.
9: The Senate race in Maine is considered a must-win for Democrats to take control of the Senate. In New York City, Building Commissioner Ahmed Tegani confirmed Tuesday night
11: that ongoing efforts to temporarily stabilize an under-construction buckling high-rise in Midtown Manhattan are going well.
12: We have been able to bring in a plan and materials to stabilize the impacted floors and looking to extend that stability plan to other parts of the building.
11: Residents in some nearby buildings that were evacuated have been allowed to return. The U.S. escalating tensions with Iran again on Tuesday, launching new strikes after they say neutral ships were targeted in the Strait of Hormuz. ABC's Rachel Scott.
13: U.S. officials tell us the strikes targeted Iranian defense and coastal surveillance systems, missile and drone launch sites, and port facilities, calling the attacks a clear violation of the ceasefire and wholly unacceptable. The U.S. also revoking part of the deal President Trump signed that allowed Iran to sell its oil on the international market.
11: Health officials in New York City are investigating a Legionnaires' disease cluster on Manhattan's Upper East Side. Health officials say 23 cases of the severe pneumonia have been confirmed in two neighborhoods. No deaths have been associated with the outbreak. The health department believes the likely source of the bacteria is a cooling tower in the area. 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
11: The Justice Department has unsealed indictments against 37 alleged members of 3 Indian-based transnational organized crime groups. U.S. Attorney Bill Asaley says that 24 defendants have been arrested.
16: These criminal organizations have engaged in widespread violence, including targeted killings, extortions, and kidnappings.
11: 3 were arrested in Canada. A California judge is allowing a class action lawsuit against United Airlines to proceed. It was filed by a passenger alleging the airline knowingly charged extra for a window seat that didn't have a window. Waymo says no way to a pair of unruly passengers.
17: 2 15-year-olds are in a heap of trouble for what they allegedly were doing in a self-driving Waymo. Apparently, the interior cameras caught them drinking and shooting from the vehicle. Waymo then called the police in San Mateo, California. Cops pulled the car over and found the teens with libations and a gun that shoots water beads. A police statement says that while these are bad ideas, at least the kids had the sense to use a Waymo, because driving themselves, while impaired, would have made this a lot worse. Wayne Cabot, ABC News.
11: A homeowner in Connecticut captured on surveillance's dog, Bella, chasing away a black bear as it charged his 6-year-old son over the weekend. Jeffrey Tezera says Bella bit the bear in its behind before it ran into the woods. For being a good girl, Bella got a steak. Dave Packer, ABC News.
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18: Here's the official forecast for tonight. Partly cloudy, 72. Mostly sunny tomorrow. Chance of showers and thunderstorms. 90 the high with the heat index near 97. Tomorrow night, mostly clear and 77 degrees. Thursday, mostly sunny. Showers and thunderstorms possible. 90 the high. Thursday night, mostly clear, down to 73. Friday, showers and thunderstorms likely through early afternoon with a high of 91 degrees. I'm Craig Allen on WGOW.
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0: I'm John Batchelor. I welcome my friend and colleague, Gregory Copley. He is the editor and publisher emeritus of Defense and Foreign Affairs. However, he is also the author, along with his colleagues, of routine articles covering the strategy of the earth, strategic-policy.com. It's where to follow Gregory's reporting. And we begin with fresh information from South China Sea, from East Asia. It's alarming if you will get upset about Chinese provocation of the whole of the Pacific Rim. Within these last hours, a Chinese boomer, that's a missile boat, designated 094, fired a missile capable of 10,000 kilometers downrange, giving an advance notice to Japan and some other members of the countries where it might pass, downrange over northern Luzon, over Palau, over northern Marianas, over the Federated States of Micronesia, towards the Solomons, towards Fiji, into the nuclear-free zone of the Pacific. Why? They tested it on a date that's suggestive that they had a reason. The day before NATO was to meet in Ankara, Turkey, the moment that Prime Minister Albanese of Australia was visiting Fiji for an important document to be signed. At the same time, there is an exercise of the Russian and Chinese fleet listing submarines that participated, but not this submarine, the 094. Maybe. It's not given a name. So it wasn't part of the exercise. Gregory, the information from Taiwan is that this was meant as a provocation. The information from the New York Times is that Xi was looking to establish his credibility as a threat in the Pacific. How do you read the timing? How do you read the event? Good evening to you, Gregory.
1: Good evening, John. Well, in fact, perfect timing for Xi Jinping. He has been suffering enormously domestically. He is losing control, literally, of the PLA completely. What remnants he attempted to regain control over. He's losing control of the leadership within the struggle within the Communist Party of China. So he has to look credible. He attempted a couple of days visit to North Korea recently, in which he was basically talked down to and insulted. He's come back. He's got a situation where you've got the RIMPAC exercises underway. This is the rim of the Pacific, where all of the Pacific powers aligned with the United States are participating, and that's going off very well. You've got, as you said, the NATO talks going on in Turkey. So if you haven't sent a message to the West to say that the PRC is strategically unable to be ignored, then this was the opportunity. Now, the Type 94 submarine, the Jin-class submarine, SLBM, a submarine launched ballistic missile submarine known as a Boomer or an SSBN, they've got six of these. They've got two more building, despite the fact that they're pretty noisy, primitive machines. They do have a sufficient size to carry a large missile and a large warhead. It's a single warhead ballistic missile. It's literally an ICBM launched from a submarine. So it's got a good deal of range. But the launch platform itself, the 94s, are very vulnerable because of their noise and size and the like, and other emissions. So they won't likely use those outside of the first island chain. They'll be way too vulnerable. As you and I have discussed, the Type 94 is probably a first strike weapon, in other words, a deterrent weapon, which China would have to use in its first nuclear strike, knowing that they wouldn't survive beyond that, because a retaliatory strike from, say, the United States would find them and sink them very rapidly. And the anti-submarine warfare capabilities of Japan and Australia would also find and destroy them very quickly. So this was a gesture from a large dinosaur, if you like, to show that it has very damaging nuclear weapons, can launch them at a long distance. And it also, by landing it, splashing it in a nuclear-free zone, which is the Pacific Islands Forums, a group of countries have declared that area a nuclear-free zone. It was a pointed message that they are going to be punished, if you like, for going back to the West. bearing in mind that the Solomon Islands, which Beijing had successfully co-opted a few years ago, is now back in the pro-US, pro-Australia camp. So that's very, very significant. So this had a lot of meaning. It was very cheap. They haven't had a test of a submarine launched ballistic missile for many years, so they needed to do that, especially given the fact that there have been reports that many of the missiles within the PRC's inventory have been allowed to waste away or have been tampered with in some way. Now, there were two launches apparently scheduled, and I think that, and the Japanese sources confirm this, that there was a thought that it could be launched either from the Yellow Sea or from the South China Sea. And I think that's a sign of Chinese weakness. I think they said, well, we'll launch two of them. And I think that's in case one of them didn't work. So and it's been so long since they've tested it that that's a valid criterion. So the first launch, however, did work from the Jin-class submarine. So they didn't need to do this. The second launch, either that or the second launch, didn't work out, the one from the Yellow Sea. So it's not really profound. It's a signal that Xi is not going to tolerate any further degradation of his image. But what does it mean? It means that, yes, in a time of conflict, the PLA Navy could launch from the shallows, if you like, of the coastal seas around China, could launch, if they get in fast enough, could launch a strike against Guam or against something in the South Pacific or Japan, of course. Now, clearly what this means is that the Japanese, the Australians and the Americans, as well as the Taiwanese, obviously, will be looking for these vessels and tracking them unremittingly from the first days of any heightened tension, and would attempt to take them out before they could even launch that first strike. So, it's not a done deal that this is an unstoppable weapon. It's a very stoppable weapon.
0: Is it significant, Gregory, that the New York Times in the second paragraph, this is Chris Buckley reporting, writes, the missile test on Monday came after China's military has been battered for years by mass removals of commanders accused of corruption and disloyalty. A very strange sentence, unless you have some understanding of who Xi has removed and why. Are they telling us they know what we've been talking about and they just don't write it directly? China would know what they're talking about.
1: Oh, yes. Well, the fact is that it's an obvious comment to make that the PLA Navy and the PLA Rocket Forces have both undergone major changes in command level structures over the past 3 to 4 years, and it's not been resolved yet. In fact, we've seen in the last week or so more senior party officials being removed, and not necessarily by Xi. In fact, quite the contrary. These have been very much, we've been seeing the removal of Xi loyalists, which shows that he's not in direct control of too much at all. So the New York Times is not wrong with that, and it does highlight the fact that the political command of the rocket forces is, whether naval or land-based, is not secure in some ways. It doesn't mention the amount of corruption which has been seen in the rocket forces and in the Navy, which contributed to the reports of unreliability of major Chinese strategic weapon systems.
0: Too many nuclear-capable peers, too little time. We rush immediately to the frontier of NATO. Gregory Copley, Defense and Foreign Affairs and strategic-policy.com. I'm John Batchelor.
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0: I'm John Batsu with Gregory Copley. I read from a BBC report within these last days. Poland's Prime Minister, Mr. Tusk, has said the country was preparing for, quote, various scenarios, and that the coming months could be critical concerning the threat from Russia. That the U.S. intelligence has communicated, and the BBC has reported, that Russia is threatening Poland on the frontier of NATO. At the same time, there is another report that the Finnish Prime Minister and his government, newest members of NATO to my knowledge that exist, say that Russia's getting ready to attack and we want something to happen. NATO's meeting in Ankara right now. I don't see the headlines dominated by Russia threats, but I'm certain on these, the basis of the BBC report, that, and nobody said BBC's just blown off steam, that Russia's decided in some fashion to threaten Poland. Why? I don't have that, Gregory. Things are not going well on the front. The deep strikes have stripped out 28% at least of their refining capabilities. There's rationing going on for gas, for petrol. They use diesel. The Crimean government has declared itself in a state of emergency because of the cutoffs of their resupply. And the deep strike of the drones is everywhere, not just striking refineries, it's striking trucks, for heaven's sake. So what does it mean that they threaten Poland, the one country you don't want to mess around with?
1: Well, the BBC is on a par with Poland and Finland in its, if you like, knee-jerk reaction to a reports of a Russian threat. Poland and Finland have justification historically in their fear of Russia, as do the Baltic states. So naturally their concern or paranoia about Russia is justified. And Poland is prepared enormously to withstand a new war with Russia. As is Finland, by the way, and as you point out, became a member of NATO recently.
0: Let me report on that before you go any farther. Alexei Zaravlov, first deputy chair of Russian State Duma Defense Committee, told a Russian news gazette that the Finnish leaders are leading their country into an abyss. This is a member of the Duma. And he said that he was crude about it, but he essentially said, will blow up half of Finland, which, Gregory, that reminds me of the Winter War, boasting by the Soviets before they ran into the buzzsaw that was the Finnish resistance. Now, certainly the Duma knows that history. Certainly the Kremlin knows that history. So how do they gain by threatening Finland and Poland, the two big dogs that are going to fight?
1: Well, I don't think they were actually threatening either of them. I think the bluster is more from the Russian side as a saving of face, because they're being provoked, certainly, by this NATO conference and the incredible Western European paranoia about Russia, which has not really been justified. Russia is not in a position to stage a major war against any NATO country, particularly if it's clear that such a war would invoke Article 5 of the NATO, the North Atlantic Treaty, which would mean that all of NATO would have to become involved in resisting such a threat. So Russia is not going to do that. It is not in a position to do that. It hasn't even really decided what it's going to do about Ukraine. Yes, Putin wants to end the war. He could have taken extremely punitive action against the Western Ukrainian regions, the political regions, Odessa and the like, but has refrained from doing that through this war. Yes, there have been drone attacks and air attacks and the like, but he hasn't done what Ukraine itself has done, which has been to launch, if you like, unrestricted war against civil targets throughout much of Russia using drones. So, Russia is sort of holding back, not knowing what to do. It will not, I think, attempt anything against Western Europe. Yes, it may respond to provocations from Finland, but I don't think Finland would be crazy enough to do anything because the rest of NATO would urge it to be cautious yes, everyone will agree to defending the borders, but not necessarily to anything really provocative. So I think this is literally agitation propaganda, if you like, which is designed to come out during the NATO summit, including the statement by the Russian Duma official, who carries no official portfolio. The fact that he's on the National Security Committee doesn't mean that he decides policy. He certainly can reflect the Duma's view, which he may not represent, to the executive, namely the presidency in Russia. But he's, you know, as meaningless as some senator in the States or the or congressman making a threatening remark about Russia from his perspective. It doesn't bind the country. It's not a national level threat. There is no build-up of Russian forces vis-a-vis NATO. NATO itself is entirely disorganized, needs to portray the existence of a threat to bring the United States back to support NATO. And so everybody's got some skin in this game from a propaganda point of view, but it doesn't mean that there is an imminent conflict in that region.
0: Putin's speech Sunday a week said difficulties. Petrol rationing is difficulties, Gregory. That's not about being popular. That's about people not having confidence that they can drive or that they can deliver with their trucks. That can't be nothing for Putin. We know that he's under pressure from the right. We know that. We know that he's under pressure from the public to end the conflict in Ukraine. Why not? But he's not moving in any fashion. Is that significant, or is he that secure?
1: Well, he's certainly more secure than almost any Western leader. So that's a starting point. He knows he's not in a position to broaden the war, doesn't want to give the West an excuse to unite against him. I think he's very happy with the fact that the West has been distracted in Iran and that the US itself is considering withdrawal from NATO, or at least lessening its on-ground presence in Europe. So he doesn't want to do anything to rock that boat, that's for sure.
0: All right, we're headed to Iran. Gregory Copley, I'm John Batchelor.
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8: I'm John Batchelor, Gregory Copley's Defense and Foreign Affairs and strategic-policy.com to watch the reporting of the strategic value of events. We turn now to Iran, the Ayatollah's funeral, the tens of thousands, hundreds of thousands, perhaps millions, who turned out in celebration of his life, and swearing revenge, we're told by headlines. But there's more to it than that. Within these last hours, confirmed, a Qatari tanker was struck in the Oman Channel of the Strait of Hormuz. A Saudi tanker reported struck, perhaps in the same channel. The Oman Channel is on the Oman side of the strait. Oman and Iran are the two countries that can claim to have authority in the Strait of Hormuz. That's the narrowest passageway as you emerge out from the strait. Two strikes against two significant members of the Gulf Cooperation Council. One of them, Qatar, an arbiter for Iran these many weeks and will continue to be, not only for Iran, but also from Hezbollah, also from Hamas, all the fingers or legs of the octopus in Doha, and yet they strike one of their tankers. Can't explain it. At the same time, the report is that Iran is landing and sending away cargo from their shipping ports, uninterrupted by the U.S. Navy, which had been running a blockade. No longer. We don't have anything fresh about demining. We do know the Oman Channel is considered by Iran as a no-go. That's out of its easy reach. And remember when that Army helicopter went down? It was participating in the Oman Channel, where the U.S. Navy had a passageway in and out of the Gulf. I don't know whether that's still true. I'm just recovering why the Oman Channel is significant. I don't know that Iran has signed up Oman. I can't tell. But I go to the other fact that they're given these last months, these last hours, is that there is no certainty whatsoever whether Mojtabai Khamenei, the son, is functional. There's no certainty. I've asked those who correspond and communicate with Iran, the diaspora. I've asked again and again. They have no certainty, or they're not certain that the question can be answered by anyone. Dead, unlikely, but badly wounded, likely. In addition, the story is, and that's all it is a story, is that he was outside of the compound when the strike hit and killed his father and his family. There's the suggestion that that strike would have been, as an explosion, overpressure. Overpressure damages brains. Routine overpressure damages brains. It can damage you to the point of not being able to function for quite some time. That would mean that the Ayatollah was in a coma, or not. We're guessing here. At the same time, the threats continue. So, Gregory, over to you. The Strait of Hormuz is not open. The U.S. Navy is not blockading in any fashion Iranian shipments. Money is coming into Iran. Money is coming into the hands of the IRGC. There's no certainty whatsoever what the leadership looks like, although a participation by the IRGC is mandated. And the fever of revenge is never higher than it is now during the funeral. What is to be done?
9: Well, I think what we're seeing now is the reality that there is no

0: cohesive leadership within Iran at the present time. You've got different factions doing different things. You've got certain IRGC commands literally undertaking attacks without necessarily instructions from the center, whatever the center might be. The reports that Mojtaba Khamenei is alive, but for security reasons couldn't go to the funeral. Nonsense. He's either dead or incapacitated, as you've indicated. And the question is, from the IRGC point of view, do they even need to use him as anything other than a figurehead at this stage? Because they're not going to allow some guy who's potentially physically or mentally incapacitated to dictate whether or not they, the IRGC leadership, live or die. Because that's where we're at this stage. If somebody threatens the senior IRGC leadership, then they could all die because they're not popular. The reports of hundreds of thousands, perhaps millions of mourners coming out for the funeral of Ayatollah Khamenei doesn't tell you much. This is in Qom mostly, which is a religious city anyway, so that's where the majority of his mourners are going to be if they exist. And of course, the reality is that we're looking at less than 1% of the Iranian population supporting this this so-called pivotal funeral process, which is meant to spark the country into a mood of revitalization and revenge. So, again, wouldn't read too much into that. I think that the symbolism will be used as far as possible by the IRGC and whatever can be controlled by the military. I do think that there is still a very strong possibility that the momentum in the countryside by the Kurds and by the anti-clerical population at large will continue to mount. And it's not just because the opportunity exists over the US and Israeli strikes against the IRGC assets. It's because these people have been suffering for some years from massive deprivation in food and water. The droughts of the last year or two have been absolutely punishing for the Iranian population as a whole. Yes, the IRGC is getting some cash flow back. The Russians and the Chinese are able to feed resupply weapons into the IRGC. What they can do with them, apart from just keep the small clique in power, is debatable. And what we're seeing from both the US side and the Iranian side is that they're playing for time. The IRGC are playing for time to rearm, to hunker down, defend themselves even further, not necessarily to go on the offensive. They still haven't been able to control all of their membership. So the question is, this next few weeks is going to be very significant in the so-called lead-up to formal negotiations, which neither side is ready for at this stage.
1: What is it that the U.S. hopes to achieve? Can we identify at least a goal now? Is it the nuclear weapons question? Is it the ballistic missiles question? Is it the population question? I'm not asking to be rhetorical. I lose track of what defines success.
0: Well, they've had access to nuclear weapons since 1991, 92.
1: Right.
0: Initially with imported weapons from the Soviet Union and the Warsaw Treaty countries where they smuggled things to learn from. They'd been working on nuclear weapons even before that. Subsequently, they had weapons available to them. At no stage did the IRGC feel that they could use these weapons viably and survive.
1: Right.
0: So the question is, are they still worrying about nuclear weapons? The answer to that is yes, but only as a measure of sovereignty and self-reliance. In other words, saying, you know, we're not going to give you anything. We've survived. We reserve the right to build nuclear weapons, as, by the way, does every other country in the world. The major nuclear powers want to exclude everybody else. The reality is that sovereignty determines that any state can have them. The question is, if you've got any brains, you have to ask the question is, can you use them? What will they get you? Will they guarantee deterrence? Will they guarantee victory in a conflict? The answer is no. So Iran, like most countries, is not really thinking of the nuclear weapons as anything but a bargaining chip.
1: What of the missile arsenal? Is that important to the U.S.?
0: Well, it is, because it can strike at U.S. facilities. But if it's a very expensive missile fleet of medium range or intermediate range or ICBM range, intercontinental range, the question, they're very expensive weapons. What can you do with them if you don't put a nuclear weapon on them? So, yes, you can keep everybody hunkered down during an air raid, but that's a very high-cost way of achieving...
1: Eliminating their arsenal would not define success. What about rescuing the population? There was language like that in the first months. Is that a success for the U.S.?
0: It would be, because it would mean that you'd have a restoration of a traditional government there,
1: right.
0: One which could be respected and which could give the U.S. access to Central Asia. That's critical. It removes Iran as a big supporter of China. It gives the outside world access to the Central Asian market, which is potentially enormous, and it gives the Central Asian states access to the outside markets themselves without having to go through Russia or China, which is a great plus for the West, because it means that the Eurasian continent would, at the end of this great game, finally be more or less divided between, so that Russia and China are not naturally forced into a link-up, which they have been over the last century.
1: So regime change is the goal then for the U.S. And do you judge that we're any closer to regime change now than we were on February 28th?
0: We're closer because of the collapse of the IRGC and the clerics. So, yes, that's definitely closer. The mood of the population of the country has moved away from support for the clerics or even obedience to the clerics. So you had this once dominant Shia culture being forced on the population, which is giving way to agnosticism or a belief in traditional Persian values, which could be exemplified through Zoroastrianism or just traditional Persian cultural values. So, yes, I think we're seeing a transformed country that would, under normal circumstances, lead to a transformed leadership more in tune with the history of the country.
1: And the Strait of Hormuz, what does Iran want to do with that? Just keep peppering it? Because it didn't move the price of oil the way it did in the first weeks. Maybe a little bit, but nothing significant.
0: Yeah, we've become bored with that, so the price of oil goes down again. Not that you can see that at the U.S. pumps as much as it should be, but people are opportunistic in that regard. The Straits are a bargaining chip, and while the Iranians are now saying, well, nuclear weapons are not the issue, the control of the Straits is. But if you agree that Iran has the right to tax and levy ships going through the Strait of Hormuz, then you have to say that gives the British or the French or both the option to say, well, you have to pay a toll going through the English Channel, or you have to pay a toll to the Philippines or Vietnam
1: or the Houthis
0: or China.
1: To charge a fee for the Bab el-Mandeb. That's what they're pointing to, yes.
0: Well, that's even more ludicrous, because that's not going to happen, and because the northern Yemenis, who we keep calling the Houthis, don't have a
1: Navy. Then opening the Strait of Hormuz is not a sign of success. That would not be enough for the U.S.
0: Well, it will be, and it should be, and it should that should have been a goal all along, to make sure that that's clear and easily policeable.
1: But it hasn't happened, so we're not successful.
0: We're not successful. Absolutely correct. Not successful in that first-term endeavor, not successful in removing an oppressive, autocratic government, not successful in clearing a path to converting Iran back to its own sovereignty or giving the world access to Central Asia. So in all metrics, we have not succeeded, or the West has not succeeded.
1: And the president says, unless there's a deal, I start the war again. It sounds to me like the war hasn't been completed to begin with. This is a pause. Is that the way to regard this?
0: Yes, I think everyone is waiting to see whether they can find face-saving measures to reach an agreement. But as things go now, the IRGC leadership has nothing to lose by refusing any kind of agreement at all, as long as they feel satisfied that they will survive the bombardments and come out like cockroaches at the end and say, well, you know, everyone's dead except us.
1: Let's go to another face-saving event, much less deadly, the one in London dealing with the prince. Gregory Copley, Defense and Foreign Affairs and strategic-policy.com. I'm John Batchelor.
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13: A Better Life with Dr. Sanjay Gupta.
14: They say consistency is key, but sometimes you just gotta switch it up. A new study out of Harvard School of Public Health found that varying your exercise routine could add years to your life. What exercise someone did didn't matter much. What did matter was that all the exercises together worked all the muscle groups in their body. Now, an added benefit to changing things up is it can help you push through the plateau effect. That's when your body gets so efficient at doing something that you actually stop getting better at it. And we know from previous research that specializing in any one sport at a young age can make someone actually more prone to injury. And as experts we talk to point out, even elite athletes switch up things with their workouts, making sure to target strength, cardio, flexibility, balance, and doing that every single week. I'm Dr. Sanjay Gupta, helping you live a better life.
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0: Red Eye Radio, 866-90 Red Eye. Just a final thought on the whole Mitch McConnell situation. I had mentioned how the Republicans are very coordinated in their messaging, talking about how Mitch McConnell, apparently he's doing just fine. Here's what that sounds like.
1: I can't even keep up with it.
2: The most difficult part about a meeting is preparing for it, mm-hmm. because he is sharp, intensely probing, and detail-oriented and focused.
3: And I'm telling you, this guy's tough. He's smart. He's on his game.
4: He has vision. He has knowledge. He has a strategic thinker.
5: Is focused. He's detail-oriented.
0: Right.
5: He's always thinking about the big picture.
6: He is engaging. He is capable.
0: So that is the Republicans, and they are talking about how Mitch McConnell is improving. He's going to be just, oh, wait, no, that was the Democrats as they were defending Joe Biden. Sadly, the Republicans sound exactly the same defending Mitch McConnell, who should have been out of the Senate at least a year ago. It is incredibly disappointing when the Republicans spend years criticizing the Democrats for covering up for Dementia Joe, Joe Biden, and then they go and they do the same thing for Mitch McConnell. I wish Mitch McConnell all the best. I hope he's alive. I believe that he is alive. I don't know if he is fit to serve. But I do hope that the Republicans understand, and I am a Republican, I'm a conservative, and I hope that they understand that when they're defending, not really letting America or Kentuckians know how Mitch McConnell is doing, no tape, no video, nothing, well, then they sound just like the Democrats defending Dementia Joe. Come on, GOP, do better.
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13: A Better Life with Dr. Sanjay Gupta.
14: Osteoporosis affects millions of people in the United States and around the world. It's a disease that basically causes someone's bones to become weak, brittle, and porous, which can increase their risk of fractures. Now, the good news here is there are things you can do other than, or in addition to, taking medications to prevent fractures before it's too late. One is to up your intake of calcium and vitamin D. You also want to eat more protein. One functional medicine dietitian told us that that helps build muscle, and if you're building muscle strength, then you are also building bone strength. You want to be mindful of your workouts. The best ways to build bone density, one therapist told us, are going to be resistance exercises like lifting weights, and also exercises that make your bones take a bit of an impact, such as jumping or even running, just loading the bones a little bit more. I'm Dr. Sanjay Gupta, helping you live a better life.
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0: It's 20 after. Welcome back. You're with America in the Morning. The state of Oklahoma has sued Allstate, accusing the insurance provider of underpaying and denying claims for damage from wind and hailstorms. In the lawsuit, Oklahoma says that since at least 2020, Allstate has secretly used restrictive standards in assessing claims in order to lower payments to policyholders and boost corporate profits. The state also accused the Illinois-based company of stripping licensed adjusters of their ability to approve coverage and replacing them with unlicensed reviewers who are more likely to deny coverage. The lawsuit seeks unspecified damages plus civil fines for violations of Oklahoma consumer protection and anti-racketeering laws. Allstate has not commented on the litigation. AI stocks are weighing down markets after underperforming analyst expectations. Correspondent Seth Sutel has your market report.
1: I'm Seth Sutel, and this is the AP Market Report. Major indexes closed lower on Wall Street as AI-related companies fell again. The S&P 500 fell 0.4% Tuesday. Big drops for several major chip makers pulled the index lower. That offset gains in other parts of the market. The NASDAQ Composite fell 1.2%. The Dow lost 130 points. That's about 0.2%. The weakness began in Asia, where Samsung Electronics sank 6.9% in Seoul, despite predicting huge gains in second quarter profits. AI stocks have come under pressure worldwide because of worries that their prices have shot too high. Crude oil prices rose, treasury yields climbed in the bond market. Seth Sutel, New York.
0: As fuel prices put the squeeze on U.S. airlines, correspondent Haya Panjwani reports they're starting to prioritize higher-paying customers.
2: U.S. airlines are betting big on premium cabins to deliver profits. America's biggest airlines are expanding their premium cabins and adding more luxury perks to attract high-paying passengers. Experts say airline competition for customers who are willing to pay for comfortable seats, chef-designed food, and access to exclusive airport lounges has accelerated since the end of the COVID-19 pandemic. Analysts say first class, business class, and premium economy seats now generate a disproportionate share of airline revenue. Critics say the new era of luxury travel is widening the gap between premium and economy passengers. I'm Haya Panjwani.
0: It's 24 after. When we return on America in the Morning, a years-long royal battle with the tabloid press has finally reached its conclusion after these messages.
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0: It's 26 after. Welcome back. You're with America in the Morning. Police in Arizona say a toddler pulled from a backyard pool in February was declared dead at a hospital, only to be found alive hours later. Correspondent Marcella Sanchez reports.
8: First responders were dispatched to a home in a Phoenix suburb in response to a possible drowning in February. An 18-month-old boy was taken to Mercy Gilbert Medical Center, where a doctor pronounced him dead. But about 5 hours later, police were notified that the child was found breathing in a room that serves as the hospital morgue. Newly released police records also reveal two Gilbert police officers saw possible signs of life multiple times. Now, police in Gilbert are recommending criminal neglect charges against the boy's parents. Investigators say there was a strong odor of marijuana at the home and open doors that could have allowed unsupervised access to the pool. Mercy Gilbert says it's investigated the heartbreaking situation, but won't disclose any details. I'm Marcela Sanchez.
0: A judge has issued the final verdict in Prince Harry's lawsuit against tabloids in England. Correspondent Brian Melly reports.
9: Prince Harry's final lawsuit to tame the British tabloids has ended in defeat. A judge in London's High Court dismissed his privacy invasion case against the publisher of the Daily Mail. The judge says Harry relied too heavily on inference and not on evidence, and he found it was realistic that the reporting had come from legitimate sources. The decision scuttles a bid by Harry and six others, including singer Elton John and actor-model Liz Hurley, who were seeking substantial damages. Now they could be stuck with substantial legal bills. It's estimated to have cost over $65 million to put this case and bring it to trial. The judgment leaves a mixed legacy for Harry's trio of lawsuits accusing tabloid publishers of hacking his phone and using private detectives to dig up dirt on his life. 3 years ago, a different judge found the publisher of the Daily Mirror had engaged in widespread and habitual phone hacking and awarded damages to Harry. Last year, Rupert Murdoch's flagship tabloid, The Sun, settled a case out of court and issued an unprecedented apology to Harry. The ruling coincidentally came as Harry happened to be in London.
0: It was on this date, but what was the year the first U.S. passport was printed? 1796. It was a large 11x17 document designed to protect merchant ships from pirates. America in the Morning for Wednesday, July 8th, 2026 is produced by Alexander Hinton. I'm John Trout. This is Westwood One.
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26: A better life with Dr. Sanjay Gupta.
27: By age 35, two-thirds of American men will experience some degree of noticeable hair loss. And by age 50, about 85% of men will have significantly thinning hair. That's according to the American Hair Loss Association. Now, one dermatologist explained that hair loss can either be genetic or it can be triggered by stress, illness, surgery, medications, major life events. No matter the cause, a lot of men, understandably, are frustrated by hair loss because it seems like a loss of control. You can take great care of your scalp by all sorts of expensive lotions and potions, but that might not matter. There are some tried and true medications that might work, like minoxidil or finasteride. But another solution is just shaving it off, and I've heard more and more how liberating this can be for a lot of guys. That's the ultimate control of their appearance. I'm Dr. Sanjay Gupta, helping you live a better life.
28: ABC News, I'm Sherry Preston. President Trump saying at the NATO summit this morning in Ankara, Turkey, that in his view, the memorandum of understanding on a ceasefire in Iran is finished.
29: As far as I'm concerned, it's over. I'll speak to our negotiators. They want to negotiate. They're good people. Steve Witkoff, Jared Kushner. But they have to come back to me. As far as I'm concerned, it's just a waste of time dealing with them. They're liars.
28: It's the strongest signal yet that diplomacy efforts are completely stalled and perhaps failing entirely with Iran. Maine Senate candidate Graham Plattner is denying the latest accusations against him, a former girlfriend accusing him of sexual assault, another former girlfriend accusing him of leaving her with bruises. Plattner has until Monday to drop out of the race, as many Democrats are encouraging him to do. New York City crews continue working to stabilize that high-rise building under construction after columns were seen buckling, locking down the entire city blocks and evacuating that area. This is ABC News.
1: Here's the forecast. Mostly sunny today, chance of showers and thunderstorms. 90 the high by the heat index, making it feel like 97. Mostly clear tonight, down to 77. Tomorrow, mostly sunny, showers and thunderstorms possible, with a high of 90. Thursday night, mostly clear, 73. Showers and thunderstorms likely through early afternoon on Friday, with a high of 91. Friday night, partly cloudy, scattered rain and thunderstorms, and 74. I'm Greg Allen on WGOW.

0: Thank you for letting me be of service to you. I wanna be Senator Fetterman is not referring to this program. But here's the other thing, beyond just whether or not there are, you know, full depositories from inside your vacuum cleaner that you find yourself associated with. It's what is the power of that? I mean, I've known questionable characters my whole life, but I didn't give them any power over me. And that's the problem with our government right now, is that we have given the government more and more power. And this Graham Plattner story is delicious in many ways, because the same people that are out there saying ridiculous stuff like Debbie Dingell, congresswoman, esteemed congresswoman, who when confronted with a story she obviously knew very little about.
1: So, like many people, including the candidate that we just heard from, I'm trying to process.
0: What was his name?
1: Because, I mean, this ultimately isn't, this is up to the people of Maine. And they spoke loud and clear at the beginning of
0: my
1: June
0: salad.
1: That they want change. They want someone who's going to stand up to Donald Trump.
0: And the girls he's dating and whoever else gets in his way. I mean, what? But that's the political world. These are the same people who said the mere allegation that Donald Trump did something in a dressing room in a department store is grounds for disqualification immediately, if not sooner. And yeah, sure, I'd call out hypocritical behavior on behalf of Republicans just as quickly. Just haven't seen as much of it lately as this, you know, it doesn't mean there's not stuff Republicans are doing that should be held to account, like covering up for Mitch McConnell and whatever's wrong with him. We'll get into that as well at 434-882-4217, but it is time for our first things today. Graham Plattner is expected to step out of his Senate race today, leaving the field open for Susan Collins, who, by the way, Congresswoman Dingell opposes Donald Trump probably more than Graham Plattner would. He said he is taking time to consider his next steps. Meanwhile, House Oversight and Government Reform Committee Chair James Comer is ripping the Senate Republicans for still standing in the way of the Save America Act, which passed the House. The widow of Charlie Kirk was face-to-face with the man who is alleged to have shot and killed him in Utah. Erica Kirk was accompanied by Donald Trump Jr. into the courtroom. Detectives say the accused shooter confessed to the murder in text messages sent to his transgender lover. Hamas terrorist group said Monday it has dissolved its Gaza government and is preparing to transfer authority to a technical committee backed by the United Nations as part of a U.S.-brokered ceasefire deal. Microsoft is cutting 2.1% of its global workforce, mostly in its Xbox video game business. The layoffs include more to come this year with a broader reorganization designed to, quote, reset the gaming platform's operations. President Trump is on his way to Turkey's capital, Ankara, for a sit-down with NATO allies. He'll be meeting with them, and NATO Chief Mark Rutte insists that at this meeting, the leaders of the country will show President Trump that they are delivering on their promise to bolster military budgets and take more responsibility for the defense of Europe in the face of growing aggressive behavior in Russia. Inspired by the organizing committee's decision to overturn a red card suspension on the Team USA top goal scorer, Belgium rallied and routed the host country 4-1, ousting now all three of the host countries, Canada, Mexico, and the United States, out of the World Cup. Ronaldo's comeback and last run through the World Cup was also ended as Portugal was ousted by Spain. And those are some of our first things on this Tuesday morning. Going to Freedom Fest, brought to you by the Heritage Historical Sites.
2: Every state is home to significant historic sites that tell the American story. But not every site is telling that story honestly and fairly. 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
5: President Trump calls corporate media fake news and the enemy of the people. 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
3: And this is something that we cannot tolerate.
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3: This is the United States of America. We are losing more and more rights every single day. And the only way we get rights back is for fighting for them. That's it. Bleeding for them. Dying for them.
5: You know, if that was a Republican, would be the subject of every... But that is a congressional candidate from North Carolina. And I want to unpack what he means by rights. We're losing more and more rights. He means privileges. This is what I was saying about 20 minutes, half of an hour ago. It's an entitlement class where we want to have the stuff that all of our neighbors have. That we see people unboxing on Facebook. This is worse than it was when television first started to show us, you know, Dick Van Dyke's house in New Rochelle, New York. And we started to fall prey to our inner keeping up with the Joneses. American individualism has been sold out, and often to the idea of consumerism, telling somebody that you have something that they... One thing has survived through the millennia, though, and that is gold and silver. Oh, my goodness, just not enough O's and smooth to cover that transition right there to James Lunk, our friend at jcsgold.com. Good morning, James. How are you, sir?
6: I'm doing well, Joe. And, you know, you're exactly right. Owning gold and silver, no one knows that you own it. You don't need an internet connection. You don't need a login.
5: Right. You're not unboxing it. Yeah. You're not on YouTube saying, hey, well, let's see what we got here from the Jefferson Coin Shop, and we're doing an unboxing video here. It's bars of gold, you know, because that's usually not a good look right under your home address there. But
6: everyone is very private with their gold and silver purchases, that's
5: Amen.
6: For sure.
5: As they should be, as they should be. But there's an air of confidence that I think somebody who has gold and silver has, as the dollar does its swings one way or the other. Or we discuss Trump savings accounts or any of those other things that are going on. Gold has always been that thing, always been that guy to go to, hasn't it?
6: Exactly. And sometimes, you know, a lot of times our first time gold or silver buyers, you know, they come in and once they purchase it and we hand it to them, they just can't believe it. They're like, wow, I'm actually owning something and I get to take this with me and store it. And it's totally theirs. And it really feels like real ownership. That's for sure. And you're getting a little discount on gold and silver this morning. Gold is still holding strong above key levels. Down about a 0.5%, down $29 to $4,135. Silver is still above 60, currently down a little bit over 1% to $61.05. But both metals are holding above key levels so far today.
5: And that's, you know, good to see, but you make it easy. I know you still have your no spot. Banner there up on the homepage at jcsgold.com. You make it as easy as possible, and I think it's part and parcel for one of the reasons I tell people to talk to you. You're not worried about making a commission or hitting a quota. You're just out there to answer questions, and I find that to be such an important change from the world. Just like I was saying before, you know, our marketing has gone from telling somebody what you have to convincing them that they need what you have. And I feel like you flip that back to its traditional form of saying, hey, we got gold and silver here. You got questions, we got answers.
6: You're exactly right. And you know, we also know that gold and silver is just going to be a piece of the puzzle. It's going to be part of people's portfolio. It shouldn't be their whole thing. We're not trying to convince people that, hey, you need to get rid of all of your other investments and you only need to be in gold and silver. We Right. understand that gold and silver is just part of that investment portfolio picture. And if you have any questions about it, we're always here to help you. It doesn't matter who you talk to, myself or my brother Gil. It doesn't matter who you talk to. There's no commission here. We're just here to help people invest in gold and silver the best way they can.
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6: 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You too.
5: 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That is how you get in touch with us here. Entitlement. Mike writes in, Joe, listen to you every morning down here in Mississippi. And I presume by that you mean, was it 1580, the game in Pascagoula? We listen every morning to you here, and I've heard you say this in the past, and couldn't this be applicable to what we're seeing happening in these flash mobs that are taking over these cities? And we talk about it down here on the Gulf as well. Is that it's 1 or 2% of the population giving the other 98% a bad name. You know, I want to thank you for bringing up something that I've said frequently. Yes, what you see at 6 p.m. or on your news feed or anything else is, well, for the lack of a better term, marketing in the first place, because we're trying to get you to click onto our websites, dirty little secret. So the more salacious we can make a headline or the more dramatic we can make some post, some video that we put onto our feed. And I think, and I've looked at a little bit of statistics, the social media algorithms have changed. I was talking to my social media consultant / son yesterday, and he said in the industry, which is what he does, they're calling it the only fansification of social media. If you don't know what only fans means, good on you. You know, so much of our technology has been driven by pornography. You know, you'd be really disheartened to think about, you know, video and television, all sorts of things. And OnlyFans, what's the TV show with Sydney Sweeney in it? Sydney Sweeney, the actress with the nice jeans, she's playing a social media OnlyFans, quote, influencer. But what's happening with social media now, seeing apparently there's a huge success in OnlyFans membership, is that you will get contact. You will get contact directly from the people you follow. And so Facebook and X and these places have stopped being places to promote your business. It's just become a place. It's like a free email service, sort of semi-free, where you can just post stuff and people who already like your business are going to hear about it, but nobody new is going to hear about it. So we have to go back to the old-fashioned way of telling people where we are. But it's because I think the interest in having all of our last good nerves plucked by people on the internet is wearing thin. So as you pointed out, what we're seeing on TV is a lot less than the majority.
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0: President Trump calls corporate media fake news and the enemy of the people. Is he right? It's Brandon Lewis. According to recent surveys, only 3.4% of journalists are Republican. 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
2: 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You say you have it.

The more I think about it, lawyers are just like firearms. We blame them for the bad things we do with them. Ben writes in, says, Joe, you got it wrong. It's not that she has nice genes. She has good genes. That's what turned the left so insane about her, because she's a blonde-eyed, blue-eyed, blonde-haired, curvy Caucasian girl. Yeah, okay. That's, you know,

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1: To invoke what they consider to be change, because politicians will chase those crowds around. Trust me, I watched it corrupt the Tea Party. We had huge crowds at the beginnings of the Tea Party movement. And the politicians smelled blood. They were like, oh, man, or they smelled feces, and they, you know, it was like flies. They swarmed to it. And so they, and then the people who wanted to manipulate it, the politicians that wanted to manipulate it, they wanted to use it, and that ruined, that tainted the equation, that tainted the suspension. Dr. Clark's on the line at 434-882-4217. Good morning, Clark. How are you doing, sir?
2: Well, I'm pretty good, but you led me in with smelling feces, so there we are with that.
1: Says the veterinarian.
2: Yeah. So, let's see. Joe, you played baseball. Did you ever coach any baseball to speak of?
1: Not really. Not so much. All right, I mean, as a catcher, though, I mean, you're basically a psychotherapist if you're a catcher.
2: Yeah.
1: You know?
2: Definitely. So, coaching baseball, explaining a balk to young pitchers. What you come down to is a balk is anything the umpire says it is, okay?
1: Now, I believe there are some rules that govern what you have to do.
2: If you have a little bit of a different movement, you better discuss it and show the umpire what you do before a ball game. But anyway, we have reached the point, Joe, where a Nazi is like a balk. Because it's whatever a leftist says it is.
1: Right.
2: Doesn't matter what a Nazi actually is. It's whatever they say it is. Now, is it my understanding with this Plattner guy, did he run against their outgoing governor?
1: Yes.
2: Okay, I got a question for you. Could an outgoing Spanberger beat an actual Nazi? I guess we'll find out later.
1: Yeah, when the actual Nazis show up again. And remember, let's be fair. Nazi is an acronymical nickname given to the Nationalist Socialist Party of Germany.
2: The German National Socialist Workers Party was a little bit too much of a mouthful. So Nazi's the word we came up with. And what's right in there in the name? Socialist.
1: Yep. So no surprise Graham Plattner has a swastika on him, but it's a bad look. But these are the same people that insisted that all somebody had to do was accuse Donald Trump of, you know, jumping them in a women's dressing room at a department store, and the guy should be impeached. The Republican Party should pull his membership card.
2: Give it the proper name, Law and Order, SUV, Season 13, Episode 11. So, have you looked at that photograph with the young black woman on the bus with the, what are they, the Patriot Front? Is that what they call them?
1: Yeah, this is the public. I have not seen a photograph of a black woman on a bus with them.
2: Okay.
1: Where they go into their D.C. little marchlet.
2: Yes, I sent you a picture so you could look at that. Where could a young African-American woman be safer than on a bus full of young men sent by the FBI, the SPLC, or both?
1: That's right. Right, she's amongst her people. This is, they don't look it, but they're, you know, the infiltration squad.
2: Who went through the Gap catalog and picked that outfit out?
1: I don't know. It wasn't Diane von Furstenberg, I'll tell you that.
2: We need 120 pair of khaki trousers. We need black polo shirts. Oh, I like that hat. I want that hat, and I'll come up with a flag to put on it. And hiking boots. They need to have hiking boots. Seriously, who came up with that? And how desperate is the left to have right-wing extremists? Did they have a casting call for them, or are they just like, you get the day off from the FBI if you'll show up in March?
1: Well, I mean,

0: there are enough connections to FBI confidential sources, is what the FBI likes to call them. But you know they're fun folks when they go walking around the beach in Norfolk, Virginia, or Virginia Beach, Virginia, in long khaki pants, army boots, and black polo shirts. You're like, okay, so you want to fit in pretty well. Whatever department of the FBI or CIA they came from, covert operations isn't their specialty.
1: So the Proud Boys, were they a real organic group? I think they were, right?
0: Yeah, I mean, I was not there at the founding. They don't like my
1: Proud Boys leadership.
0: Got arrested.
1: Have any of these Patriot Front people been arrested?
0: No.
1: Yeah, so
0: here we go again. Pattern recognition. All right.
1: Yes. Yes, conclusive proof as far as I'm concerned.
0: Well, you know, it is, and I was thinking about you when you were, because you love to bring up pattern recognition. And, how many times has Trump been called completely wrong and then only turned out to be completely right? Later on, all of a sudden, NATO is out there saying, oh, yeah, no, we've got, we're doing what Trump wants us to do. It's funny how at the moment, of a social media post, a Truth Social post or something like that, everyone will say Donald Trump is, oh, he's crazy. He's insane. And then like this judge ruling yesterday about Brian Cole, the guy who planted the pipe bombs allegedly at the RNC and DNC headquarters, judge said, no, you can't get forgiven for what you did because of the pardons President Trump issued. You hadn't been even accused yet of doing it. So it's,
1: I don't think any federal operatives ought to be included in those pardons. So there's that.
0: Yeah, good stuff, sir. We're coming up on break here.
1: You let me in with the smell of feces. Let me finish with one thing. We spoke of John Cornyn the other day.
0: Yeah.
1: Somebody jiggle the handle and pull it down, and maybe he'll go away altogether.
0: He is circling the drain. It's going to be a long few months. Good stuff, Dr. Clark. Thank you, sir.
1: Take care.
0: 434-882-4217. Who knows if we'll ever save America? It's an acronym, though. We're not just trying to save America.
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0: President Trump calls corporate media fake news and the enemy of the people. Is he right? It's Brandon Lewis. According to recent surveys, only 3.4% of journalists are Republican. 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
4: 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What can

0: talking about little boys. What a racist she is. You know, I talk about a curvy blonde woman. You know, she got in all kinds of trouble for re-recording that song, and not from her fans or her OnlyFans, from the world at large, because they said it was racist to claim that you could work in the evenings after your other full-time job to make ends meet or to engage in the things that God has gifted you to do. What a horrible, racist thing to suggest to somebody. I want to take you back in time. Text message came in to 434-882-4217 and asked a very good question about the Graham Plattner case in general. How many Roy Moore accusations were legit? How many Kavanaugh or Clarence Thomas accusations were valid? I love it when you ask about Clarence Thomas, because it gives me a chance to play some of the funniest home movies of the Senate.
1: Part of education.
2: Right.
1: Professor Hill and this other person.
2: That's right.
1: Who was going to law school at the time.
2: And so two professionals. There was also a secretary.
1: And then, and a secretary.
2: That's right, Diane Holt.
1: Yes. Now.
0: Whatever.
1: As a result, I take it, it was not uncommon for you to talk one-on-one with Professor Hill while at the Department of Education.
2: That's true. That was also true with the other person.
1: And with regard to both these persons, I assume conversations with either or both would take place fairly frequently if they were your two.
0: I know that, you know that, I know that, you know.
1: Would they take place fairly frequently? Would you see them more than once a day, for example, in the conduct of your affairs at the Department of Education?
2: It would not be uncommon, but I would not assign a number to it. It may be that some days I may see them none, and other days I might see them once.
1: Well, up here, for example, as you know from working in Senator Danforth's staff, the chief of staff, the head of the committee, the person in charge of the legislative operation, those people, generally speaking, have immediate access to Senator Danforth, Thurman, Biden. I mean, that's kind of how it works up here, and I don't want to confuse how it works here with how it worked there. I assume that if Professor Hill wanted to see you, she would have essentially the same kind of access you observed.
0: It's just some of the best stuff. If you want a good and to get Clarence Thomas's reaction to it in postscript, you have to watch the documentary they did on Clarence Thomas. I think the Daily Caller produced it a year ago. Just some funny stuff, and they just play the whole thing, and it's just so, for everyone who argued with me when they said Joe Biden's lost his fastball, I said, go back to the Clarence Thomas hearings. Joe Biden never had a fastball. There was a moment when Ted Kennedy had his face in his hands, just embarrassed to be there. I was like, oh my God. And we go to Hyannis, is Maria there? It's Arnold there. I hate it when they're there. But your point of accusations through history on these kind of things is commonplace. And to the point about Clarence Thomas, leaned right into it. Didn't go into this, oh, well, this is between me and my family and it has no bearing on what kind of jurist I would be and blah, blah, blah. And the red solo cups of Brett Kavanaugh, sure. Because we want to make it seem like we're trying to vet people. And these are the things that we'll do to appear like we're trying to vet people when we're not. We want to send a message. You know, when we vet somebody badly and they're going to be just one out of a bunch of votes on something, it's to send a message. It's to send a message. So the Graham Plattner story, I'm not defending him. It's indefensible. His defense, like Bill Clinton's before him, was she let me into her house. And be political party be damned. What is the story we're telling our children about interacting with one another? That you have to sign waivers every time you have a cup of coffee with somebody? Can you be required to even do that? But the other side of it is you isolate yourself, you unplug, you get away from all these people because they're bad. Even as our earlier email pointed out, many of them will be a small percentage of a population. Pardon me. But remember, the Senate and House just passed a transparency bill, so you'd have to see every payment that Plattner made to whoever these young ladies are that are accusing him. But his defense is not that I didn't do it. His defense is, well, she let me into her house, and therefore it was consensual. This is the logic that these people use, because they are being told you will be a big and powerful man, and you will be in charge of many people's retirement funds, and because you'll spend their money for them and wisely and invest them. I mean, it would be nice to hear about Graham Plattner later today saying, I'm suspending my campaign. The next shoe to fall in that will be, what does the Democratic Party of Maine go through to make sure Susan Collins has an opponent this year? Got to make sure she has an opponent. So 434-882-4217, it's fun because this is a standard bearer of the new progressivism. But go back to the other kid from North Carolina, also a Democrat, also running for Congress this year, and the unhinged rhetoric that he's espousing of violence.
3: It's something that we cannot tolerate. This is the United States of America. We are losing more and more rights every single day. And the only way we get rights back is for fighting for them.
0: So he's online calling for violent uprising. Because what? What don't you have? What rights were taken away?
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8: From ABC News, I'm Sherry Preston. The U.S. and Iran trading airstrikes overnight as President Trump tells those at the NATO summit in Turkey that the war will likely continue. Here's ABC's Karen Travers in Ankara.
9: President Trump signaled Wednesday morning that the memo of understanding signed by the U.S. and Iran just weeks ago is dead, and said the ceasefire is over.
10: To me, I think it's over.
9: The president fiercely criticized the Iranians.
10: I don't want to deal with them and with this scum.
9: Despite saying he considers it to be a, quote, waste of time dealing with them, the president also said he will let his negotiating team continue working with the Iranians if they want to. Karen Travers, ABC News, traveling with the president in Ankara, Turkey.
8: That high rise being converted from an office to a residential building has been deemed stable in New York City after support beams began buckling yesterday. Hundreds had to be evacuated from nearby buildings. Calls for Maine Senate candidate Graham Platner to drop out of the Senate race continue following even further allegations from women he used to date. Here's ABC's Jay O'Brien.
11: 18 Democratic senators have called for him to drop out, and that includes his two biggest allies in the Senate, Elizabeth Warren, who campaigned alongside Graham Platner in the spring, and Bernie Sanders, who is perhaps Platner's biggest supporter.
8: Immigrant rights groups demanding a third-party investigation into another ICE-involved fatal shooting, this one in Houston.
12: According to his son, Lorenzo Salgado Araujo had been in the U.S. for nearly 35 years working in construction. On Tuesday, ICE officers attempted to pull him over, but say that he sped away and then tried to run over an agent with his van. Hours after the incident, protesters were on the same street where Araujo was shot to death.
8: ABC's Jim Ryan in Dallas. In Boston, the nurses at Brigham and Women's Hospital, the teaching hospital associated with Harvard, are off the job. Their one-day strike is over pay and working conditions. 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
13: Here's the official forecast. Mostly sunny today, a chance of showers and thunderstorms. 90 the high by the heat index, making it feel like 97. Mostly clear tonight, down to 77. Tomorrow, mostly sunny, showers and thunderstorms possible with a high of 90. Thursday night, mostly clear, 73. Showers and thunderstorms likely through early afternoon on Friday with a high of 91. Friday night, partly cloudy, scattered rain and thunderstorms and 74. I'm Craig Allen on WGOW.
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21: Leaves for work when the sun comes up, drops a kid to school along the way.
0: Joe Thomas, not a

0: Thank you for letting me be of service to you, bags of dirt or not. And really, what a silly thing. I mean, you know, if you have dirt, let dirt be dirt. Get dirt spread out in the sunlight where we can all see the dirt, and the dirt can be the home to worms and other decomposing matter there. At 434-882-4217, text messages or emails come into that phone number, and you can share how the news of the day is impacting you. Graham Plattner seems to be in a position, but we've seen guys like this do this before. This is Graham Plattner's defense of the indefensible, that he sexually assaulted women he was dating.
1: I wanted to directly address the troubling, serious, and false allegations against me. Any accusation of non-consensual behavior is categorically false.
0: And that's, you know, so lawyered. That's such a lawyer's statement, because his defense, like Bill Clinton's, well, it really wasn't where I grew up. That wasn't sexual intercourse. So I wasn't lying to Congress when I answered that way. Bill, you went to law school. Bill, dude, University of Arkansas is on the phone. Oxford is on the phone saying, dude, you went to college. You know what is. But that was his defense, and we gobbled it up. We just went, no, stop it. No, that's not what I meant. I meant, like, you know, we're gullible. What did you need a break? Yeah, I know we're going to Las Vegas, but you need to stop, or they're not going to let you into Las Vegas. Be out there for Freedom Fest starting tomorrow morning. We'll be live from the Strip. Where are we staying? Like Motel 6? You know, we can find the only hotel in Las Vegas without a casino in it, and we'll do that. I did that one time just because they had all the normal hotel amenities, like, oh, I don't know, a refrigerator and a sink and a place to hang your clothes. You realize how hard that is to find in Las Vegas. But we must give you our first things this morning. Graham Plattner, that's the story. He's the flavor of the month. Senate Minority Leader Chuck Schumer has pulled his sword out. Democratic Senatorial Campaign Committee have all joined a growing chorus calling for Maine's U.S. Senate Democratic candidate Graham Plattner to withdraw. Plattner, for his own part, says he's taking the time to consider his next steps. NATO allies meeting with President Trump today in Turkey say they'll show the president how much they're being independent by doing exactly what he wants them to do. NATO Chief Mark Rutte insists European countries are delivering on their promise to the president by bolstering military budgets and moving to take more responsibility for the defense of Europe. House Oversight and Government Reform Committee Chairman Jamie Comer has ripped Senate Republicans for failing to advance the Save America Act again. Widow of Charlie Kirk, Erica Kirk, was in a Utah courtroom with Donald Trump Jr. at her side, confronting the man accused of killing her husband earlier last year. The accused has not yet indicated whether he intends to plead guilty or not. Detectives say they have text messages from the shooter confessing to the murder to the transgender person who he shared an apartment with. Hamas terrorist group said Monday it had dissolved its government in Gaza and is preparing to transfer power to the committee backed by the United Nations as part of the U.S.-brokered ceasefire deal. Hamas did not say whether it planned to take the next step of disarming or handing over security to an international force, but described its decision as evidence of its commitment. Microsoft is laying off about 2% of its workforce. That's about 4,800 jobs, most of them in their Xbox division, saying that the gaming systems designers and programmers that remain will have to help heal a sick division of the company. And inspired by the overturned red card, Belgium routed Team USA's men's soccer team 4-1 yesterday, ousting now the last remaining host country from the World Cup. And those are some of our first things this morning here on the Talk Media Network. I don't know if you know this or not, I write for the Daily Signal.
2: Jeez, Joe, how many times can you say you write for the Daily Signal?
0: Well, I write for the Daily Signal, and that puts me in good company with guys like Victor Davis Hanson, who contribute commentary regarding the conservative nature of our communities and what we need to be working towards to actually protect our rights and our liberties. My most recent column is about the regional greenhouse gas initiative. There's also one going up about the gun grabs that are attempted, but that's not up there yet at dailysignal.com. But the bigger point is that we have state news organizations. I lead the Virginia Coalition. We have Texas, California, Ohio, Georgia, and more to come. 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
8: 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Is he right? 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
15: On a need-to-know basis, because you need to know the first thing today.
16: And this is something that we cannot tolerate. This is the United States of America.
0: I'm sorry, this guy, Ojeda, Democrat from... First off, you know, can we go over the top a little bit more with making him look like a conservative blogger when he's on? He's got, you know, all the different, you know, army patches and insignias in a letterbox behind him, all the different, you know, military flags and helmets and hats and scarves and I'm just, I don't know, in the fashion community, I believe the expression is trying too hard. This guy might be scarier than Plattner. And it's partially because, you know, what Plattner is accused of, this guy could probably use a little bit of. This, but you, if you see the video, look up Richard Ojeda. He's running for the Congress, U.S. Congress from North Carolina's 9th congressional district. And you tell me this isn't Robin Williams doing a bit from, like, Good Morning Vietnam.
16: And this is something that we cannot tolerate. This is the United States of America. We are losing more and more rights every single day.
0: I'm sorry, it's the blinking. It's the blinking. Can you just give me the audio so I don't have to see him while he's talking? It's this rhythmic blinking that he does when he's talking. I'm just bless Robin Williams wherever he is today, but man, This is right out of it.
16: And the only way we get rights back is for fighting for them. That's it. Bleeding for them. Dying for them.
0: I've been around long enough, and I can remember there were plenty of the folks in the alt-right movement doing podcasts like that. And I remember a lot of Democratic Party leaders saying, I don't know, Joe, do you denounce this person? So, where are the North Carolina Democrats to denounce? Where's anyone even calling on the North Carolina Democrats to denounce this person? I got it all the time. 2016, 2017, 2018, when you had the issues with the Unite the Right movement, and then you got the Patriot Front people and all these, you know, going out there and saying, you know, we need to start, you know, having body counts and things like that. And I would get phone calls. Well, what do you denounce these people? President Trump used to get hit with these people all the time. Do you denounce this person's statements? The only way, so, and here's the problem. Back then, 2016, 2017, I said, okay, what rights have you had taken away? I mean, there were plenty of people, especially after January 6th of 2021, who had all of their rights taken away because they were incarcerated, including the right to a speedy trial in front of a jury of your peers. That was the first one they took out and took a whiz on. But this guy, Ojeda, one Martha and Vandella's record short of a Good Morning Vietnam skit is...
16: And this is something that we cannot tolerate. This is the United States of America. We are losing more and more rights every single day.
0: So as the question was in 2017, it is again today. What rights? But because he is a Democrat, I have a pretty good grasp of what rights he's talking about. He's talking about the rights to income, the right to not have to worry about money, the right to not have to worry about medical treatments. This is what these folks are talking about, those rights. These inferred rights that you have some right to insist that a doctor treat you and, by the way, not charge you for that treatment. That right that you should have an apartment to live in and they shouldn't charge you too much for it. That's more frightening than his Robin Williams bit that he's doing here. This guy is giving voice to something that is driving the progressives, the democratic socialists, the Zohran Mamdanis and the Rahmans in L.A. This idea that you have a right to stuff. Because we don't educate ourselves into what a right is. What is a right? You know what a right is, don't you? 434-882-4217. You know what John Locke, the founding father of the philosophy known as the Enlightenment, said, along with saying that your rights come from the Creator. Your Creator, as Thomas Jefferson nuanced it, and that government's sole purpose was to protect those rights. And if they fail in that, then they've technically taken them away, which gives, you know, rise to folks, you know, and as much as you guys in Maine are upset about Graham Plattner, you know, he ain't no Tim Kaine.
17: The notion that rights don't come from laws and don't come from the government, but come from the creator, that's what the Iranian government believes. It's a
0: I mean, I feel like I've been violated unconsensually every time Tim Kaine talks. What? Too far? Oh, I have not yet begun to torture that metaphor. But Locke lays out where your rights come from, and very clearly in his philosophy, Tim Kaine stopped at the part where it says, well, the government has authority over it. Well, that's pretty damn cool. Locke says that you cannot have a right cannot exist if it requires one human being to provide a service for another. Period. So you want to define a right. I want a right to an apartment. I'm sorry, somebody has to build and manage that apartment for you, so no, you, that's not a right. I want a right to health care. I'm sorry, that means a doctor and a nurse and staffers have to labor for you. That you can't be a right. I want a right to money. Well, that means somebody has to earn that money to give you. So it can't be a right. And that's what this Ojeda guy is going on about, is that your ability to have enough money to, you know, go see Good Morning Vietnam when it comes to the Rialto Dollar Theater is infringed.
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1: President Trump calls corporate media fake news and the enemy of the people. 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
3: Charge. 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Good morning, Mac. How you? I guess Mrs. Mac is difficult.
4: Cloud nine. Cloud nine. And I told her, I said, hey, I'm so happy for you. And her, because of the time difference, her family was watching at 2 a.m.
3: Oh, gosh.
4: You know, in Belgium. They were elated, and of course, giving me, you know. Yeah. And I told her,
3: you had to marry an American, didn't you?
4: Yeah, it's all good. But, when, you know, the 4-1 win, in case you just were at a

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1: That's the other side of it. Yes, Belgium was like, it's on.
2: Whiteboard, message board, sure. Bulletin board material has been a part of sporting lore for as long as we ever, you know, kicked a ball or ever, put a bat to ball. The whiteboard stuff, do you psychologically, do you think a little harder? Do you try a little harder? Maybe you concentrate a little harder. Maybe there's some motivation. But there's also the peak of if you try too hard, you know, you're going to fall right on your face. Mauricio Pochettino had some really good things to say, and you know, just say, "Hey, look, Belgium was better anyway." But Matt Fries misplayed the ball, left the goal wide open. Belgium's Hans Vaneken capitalized. It made it 3-1 at that point, and basically it was over. But a lot of credit went to Belgium and how good they were.
3: Like I told before, it's a very good team, but I think we were not in our level. I think we never connect with the game. I think we really start really in a poor way. I think we never were with the flow of the game. Even when we score and the 1-1 from Malik Tillman, even in the next action, we concede the goal.
2: You know, as I tried to tell, and I had a long talk with my wife about it. I said, look, I've been covering sports for a long time, and I consider being around at times and talking with some of the greatest minds in sport, dating back to my appearance with Muhammad Ali when he came to Charlottesville, the Terry Hollands of the world, the Mike Krzyzewskis of the world, Al Groh, I always valued his. Now, you know, but sitting around listening to the X's and O's of people like who had experienced Dean Smith or who had talked about different, you know, the X's and O's normally take over. The people who, you know, who coach, as Al Groh used to say, you know, pickers pick, players play. And that, you know, that's a phrase.
1: Isn't that the whole Belichick thing is like, if you just focus on the next, was it 7 seconds?
2: Yeah, and next just 7 seconds.
1: Do your job.
2: It's the process. Exactly. Right.
1: Then you're immune to the emotionality of like, I got to beat this guy because he's in, you know, dating my ex-girlfriend or something.
2: It's basically down to preparation. I'll take you down to my level now. Stupid playing dumb golf on weekends against these two guys who couldn't break 100 if their life depended on it. They want to beat me in the worst way. I'm not the greatest, but I'm like a 9 or 10 handicap. Okay. I can hold my own, but I'll tell you what gets you beat is preparation. And so what I try to explain, I go, well, you can take all the whiteboard material you want. It boils down to X's and O's in preparation. Who outcoached who? Matchups. Ask any NFL coach, you know, which is because it's almost become the NFL game has become basketball on grass. It's matchups, you know, and who you put guy, and this guy's, you know, a half second faster than this guy. I think we can go deep, you know, even like the Belgium goalie, the goalkeeper. Made a huge difference in that game last night, and nobody will talk about that because the way he positioned the ball after every stop. Anyway, as far as the political side, Pochettino addressed it.
3: If my position is I am the head coach, it's a rule that is possible for the federation to apply and to try, you know, that the player can be available. But my position was to train the team. I feel so disappointed with too many people because mix things, okay, because they can put politics and can put, you know, manipulation. Talk about the ethic, the integrity.
2: Too many people, too many people had no clue of what they were saying or what was really going on. I coached the team. Okay, I couldn't worry about Bolo, whether he could play or not. I had a job to do. I mean, that's really the translation there. So with all that being said, he goes, I'm not going to get caught up in all the people that wanted to address, you know, the as you said, was it a Trump decision? Was it a phone call? Was it the reaction to, did you want to give him extra fire? Now, the Kurt Cignettis of the world and those iron coaches who succeed, they basically tell their teams, shut up, don't say anything. You know, Nick Saban was famous for that. Don't put anything on the other team's bulletin board. Just do your thing, say the right

0: things. They were good. They were better than us. And so, as Nick Saban said about the game he played, I think it was Georgia State or something like. He goes, they ran through us like you know what through a duck.
1: Oh
0: He
1: yeah, that's just
0: goes,
1: this.
0: we couldn't stop them.
1: They're
0: We
1: very
0: couldn't stop them.
1: underrated. They have a kid that
0: But
1: he's
0: anyway,
1: just, you
0: when
1: know.
0: if you really break it down, I mean, Belgium's game plan was to go wide, and they scored on two crosses. It just showed, it forced the Americans to make a couple of defensive mistakes. And again, the Matt Freeze mistake, it was 2-1. Not that they were going to win, but it's 2-1. How does a goalie run out and then decide to play a ball with his chest instead of grabbing it? I mean, he's got the right to use his
1: Yeah,
0: hands.
1: I
0: Where
1: don't
0: were,
1: know.
0: so I, even my wife said, and she knows, what is he doing? I said, babe,
1: Well,
0: don't talk about our goalkeeper. You just stay at your,
1: you
0: we
1: do
0: laughed
1: you, I'll
0: out.
1: do
0: We
1: me.
0: had a good time. What are you doing?
1: It's
0: Yeah. So
1: just
0: anyway, my wife this morning put the Belgian flag is on our porch. It's on the side. I'm waiting for eggs now to hit the front door.
1: Oh, no.
0: Because of the time. I'm
1: Waffles.
0: hoping that, people love the Belgium country and all the chocolates that they've
1: Sure.
0: invented and the beer that they brought to
1: Yeah.
0: our country,
1: Oh, come on. You'll get some, Half Moon Belgian lager thrown at your house, and if it doesn't bust open when it hits the siding, you just throw it on
0: But
1: ice.
0: anyway, but it's and Ronaldo retires, okay, and that's
1: Right.
0: I guess a pretty big story too,
1: Portugal
0: which is
1: lost,
0: part of
1: yeah.
0: it. But now we get to, because Mexico's out, Canada's out, and the United States is out, so much for the homeland. But it's really gonna get good now. I mean, when you got Spain and Belgium on Friday afternoon, which is it should be fairly good. Spain's not, I don't think they've given up a goal since Moby Dick was a minnow. But other than that, they it should be a lot of fun. So that's it. World Cup. Hey, enjoy it. Americans, we're sorry. A lot of red, white, and blue, but
1: lot of pubs are like, so do we need to open at noon now, or can we go back to opening at 4?
0: Yeah,
1: So,
0: exactly. So
1: good stuff,
0: where we
1: Mac.
0: should be. All right,
1: Thank you,
0: Bubba.
1: sir. God.
0: All right, have a good one.
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14: Who's that knocking at my door?
1: Okay, stop.
14: Who's that knocking at just my door? Please. Who's that knocking at just, my door?
1: Can I have
14: tell
1: the button?
14: The fair young maiden.
15: It's only people over the sea.
1: Stop it. Thank you. Not on the day Graham Plattner has to, you know, take his medicine. Popeye's got the spinach in his hand, okay? 434-882-4217. We don't take warranty work for spit takes or anything that may have happened in your vehicle just there. Apologies for anything that may have sounded untoward. But the case, it continues to, and now more and more people are speculating that Grant Plattner will step out. But now the question becomes, can they get a do-over? What's the process in Maine? What is Maine's Republican Party? I understand. So the numbers game in this Grant Plattner story, 151,000 Maine residents voted for Grant Plattner to be their Senate nominee from the Democratic Party. That's out of 1.4 million people. That number diminishes and goes down considerably when you start to talk about who's on the Republican or, Democratic Party committee in Maine. Who are the people who will decide? Can they get Governor Mills on the ballot? I mean, she got 41,000 votes. Do you have to have a re-vote? I mean, Virginia's primary for our, you know, Senate race and all of that isn't culminating until August 4th. So you have a month. Do you scramble together? Do you just give it to Andrea LaFlame, who apparently got 1,100 write-in votes? And as having been someone who's received write-in votes, I mean, 0.5% of the votes were to this Andrea LaFlame. It's notable, at least. But do you re-vote? Do you just say, okay, take his name off the ballot and we'll try it again, this time just Mills, Costello, and I guess, you know, LaFlame? Because you ought to allow those 156,000 Democrats in Maine to choose between Mills or Costello. But that becomes the next thing. And the Plattner defense is, I think, going to be a bigger stink on this than anything. Because this is the political party that made its bones on, you know, the Billy Bush video and Donald Trump is a sexual predator and everything is, you know, Donald Trump, women shouldn't vote for Donald Trump because he's a pig and all of these things, you know, and the congresswoman giving such voice to it here.
16: So, like many people, including the candidate that we just heard from,
1: whose name I don't remember, says Congresswoman Dingell.
16: I'm trying to process it. Because, I mean, if this ultimately isn't, this is up to the people of Maine. And
1: cop out.
16: They spoke loud and clear at the beginning of June.
1: They like a guy who doesn't take no for an answer, apparently, as their senator.
16: That they want change. They want someone who's going to stand up to Donald Trump and is going to get change in a United States Senate that is a rubber stamp and not stepping up for the American people in votes that they're taking every single day.
1: And I guess by standing up for the American people, she means like standing up, pushing them inside their house, grabbing them by their shoulder, throwing them on the bed and saying, I'm Barnacle Bill the Sailor. Allegedly. But it was consensual. She let me in the house. And no, he's not every, I can't see Chuck Schumer doing it, or at least I really don't want to. I don't see Paul Pelosi doing this. Although now I really can't get that image out of my head. Gavin Newsom, though? Remember the defense of Bill Clinton, the bimbo eruption team. Hey, Greg! Oh, we haven't even talked about Corporal Cueball yet. Oh, James Carville, the gift that keeps on giving, decided to provide us with other things to talk about this morning. Drag a $50 bill around a trailer park, you never know what you're going to get. Where are those people now? But like I said earlier, Graham Plattner isn't the one that scares me this morning. It's this Robin Williams character out of North Carolina who's, you know, playing Adrian Cronauer come the podcast world.
17: This is the United States of America. We are losing more and more rights every single day. And the only way we get rights back is for fighting for them.
1: That's a Democrat for Congress in North Carolina. And he means the rights to income, all the Bernie Sanders rights that Graham Platner's running on, fighting the oligarchy, this imaginary band of enemies, evildoers sitting there, ha ha ha, twirling their oiled mustaches under their stovepipe hats, keeping you from your rights, the right to money, the right to medical care, the right to a house. Andrea LaFlame Ellen writes, is she with the RuPaul party? She might be. I don't know anything about the Andrea LaFlame. I mean, she could be a stripper. She could be a male stripper. I don't know. Those winters are long when you get up to Maine. But you get guys like this guy, Richard Ojeda, in North Carolina. He's going to be the one that wins and starts legislating. He'll be one of the impeachment judges impeachment managers. Can you see this guy running around in a Trump impeachment trial? And I'm not trying to win one way or the other. The biggest problem in this is that the political parties, Democrat and Republican, are kingmakers. And so they pick the one that they want, lean on the votes so that they can get the votes they want. It's not like Democrats haven't rigged elections before to make sure that the person they want gets the nomination, Hillary. And I'll tell you something, if you want to beat a Democrat in an election, get more Democrats. They know how to do it.
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22: From ABC News, I'm Sherry Preston. The U.S. and Iran striking overnight, and now President Trump is casting doubt on the ceasefire. The president in Turkey for the NATO summit, and ABC's Rachel Scott's traveling with him.
23: This morning, President Trump declaring the deal he signed with Iran just 3 weeks ago is now dead, calling the negotiations a waste of time.
24: To me, I think it's over. I don't want to deal with them anymore. They're scum. You know what scum is? They're scum. They're sick people. They're led by sick people.
23: Overnight, Iran and the U.S. trading fire. Tehran launching attacks across the region, targeting U.S. military sites in Bahrain and Kuwait.
22: In New York City, a whole lot of people have been watching one building under construction. Its support beams began buckling yesterday, leading to fears it may collapse. ABC's Aaron Katursky is on the site.
25: This morning, the rush to stabilize a building under construction in Midtown Manhattan after support columns buckled, sparking fears of a catastrophic collapse.
0: We have columns partially down on 21 and 22, and we have floors sagging between 21 and 26.
25: The first call came just before 8 a.m. Tuesday for bricks falling from the building. Workmen noticed the buckled columns, multiple cracks, and the floors beginning to sag.
22: It's a former commercial building that was being converted into residential apartments, all of that being looked into. Two square blocks still evacuated. Maine Senate candidate Graham Plattner denying a new set of allegations against him and staying in the race despite calls to drop out. But ABC's Jay O'Brien says the clock is ticking.
2: 18 Democratic senators have called for him to drop out, and that includes his two biggest allies in the Senate, Elizabeth Warren, who campaigned alongside Graham Plattner in the spring, and Bernie Sanders, who is perhaps Plattner's biggest supporter.
22: Oil prices surging more than 6% amid renewed tensions with Iran. 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
3: Here's the official forecast. Mostly sunny today, a chance of showers and thunderstorms. 90 the high by the heat index, making it feel like 97. Mostly clear tonight, down to 77. Tomorrow, mostly sunny, showers and thunderstorms possible with a high of 90. Thursday night, mostly clear, 73. Showers and thunderstorms likely through early afternoon on Friday with a high of 91. Friday night, partly cloudy, scattered rain and thunderstorms and 74. I'm Craig Allen on WGOW.
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1: 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Leaves for work when the sun comes up, drops a kid to school.
7: So the senator wasn't talking about me.

0: identifying the Nazis among us. 434-882-4217, program that'll tell you what went on last night. I'll give you my analysis of what went on last night for sure. But mostly I want to hear how it's impacting you where you are. Charles writes in under the title, The Real Nazis, all in the wake of the Graham Plattner exposés. Maybe we should start pronouncing Governor Grabigail Spanberger's name off Deutsch just to remind folks who the real Nazis are. Spanberger. Sergeant Spanberger. We're reassigning you to Stalag 13. 434-882-4217. Under the banner of couldn't happen to a nicer guy, still, though, the world is circling around the whole, well, she invited me in defense, in his defense of the indefensible. We'll see if that goes on or if he, you know, does a mea culpa that, you know, I've been under a lot of stress lately. And what about the wife? You know, she stood there and she's got the Tammy Wynette thing going on. And his lawyers very carefully wrote him, you know, the best Bill Clinton, you know, the only thing Graham Plattner didn't do is deliver it in this voice.
1: I wanted to directly address the troubling, serious, and false allegations against me. Any accusation of non-consensual behavior is categorically false.
0: Non-consensual behavior. And his defense then is that she invited me into her house, which is consent. These are the woke people. These are the people that invented snowflakedom. These are the people that say you shouldn't go see the Breakfast Club because of the stereotypes and the immodern depiction of interpersonal relationships. My gosh. So inwards and upwards to our first things this morning. Will he or won't he? Chuck Schumer wants him out. The Senate campaign committee wants him out. And a caucus of Democrats across the country are calling for Senate candidate Graham Plattner to withdraw his name from the race. Whether he does or not, the question then becomes, how does the Democratic Party come up with a nominee? Do they just appoint one, or do they try to do a revote before August 4th? Plattner, for his part, says he is taking a little time. He's canceled a whole bunch of public events this weekend. Taking time to consider what his next steps should be. NATO allies are going to welcome the president today and with the attempts to show him how much money they've raised and how much military they're ready to contribute over what had been the case when President Trump first took office. House Oversight and Government Reform Committee James Comer of Kentucky ripped the Senate Republicans for failing to advance the Save America Act. Charlie Kirk's widow, Erica, was in a Utah courtroom with, pardon me, we lost a screen there for a second. She was in court. Erica Kirk was in court with Donald Trump Jr. at her side to face the man accused of shooting her husband dead in front of millions online and thousands in person. The defense has not indicated whether they are going to plead guilty or not. The terrorist group Hamas has announced that it has dissolved its government in Gaza and is preparing to transfer power to a technical committee backed by the United Nations. Microsoft is cutting 4,800 jobs. It's about 2.1% of its global workforce including a large number of workers at its Xbox video game business. Microsoft says the layoffs include game designers, and they say it is because their industry has gone bad. And those are some of our first things this morning. Packing up and heading to Freedom Fest. We will be live from Las Vegas, Nevada, starting tomorrow morning at 5 Eastern. I don't even want to begin to tell you what hour it'll be there. But when we were on Fremont Street, the bands were still playing. But we'll be live to bring you the world's biggest gathering of free minds and free market capitalists. So stay tuned for all of that coverage beginning tomorrow morning at 5 a.m. Brought to you by the Heritage Historic Sites Guide, historicsites.heritage.gov, as well as Big Ridge Guns and Archery, bigridgeguns.com. Looking forward to it. Not looking forward to trying to pack all of this into a carry-on bag, but we'll get the studio in there. We've done this before. We'll do it again, live from Freedom Fest from the Virginia Institute for Public Policy.
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0: Earlier in the program, I was taking one of the angles on the Plattner story, of course, is the swastika. And then you got this guy, Ojeda, who's, you know, in the basement with all the army memorabilia, looking like Robin Williams is, you know, back from the dead. And it's reminiscent, this crowd was the same bunch that were against any of this imagery in 2017. And it brought up a subject that Dana wrote in and is concerned about. And by concerned about means she's mad at me. Isn't that the way parents say it? You know, I'm concerned about you, Joe. Ah, you're about to get the belt out, aren't you? Understand, we're only hitting you with the old slipper because we're concerned about you. Dana is concerned about my depiction of some of these post-Civil War era legislations that I called on the air, and I'm not backing down from it, grander memorials to white supremacy and racism than all the statues of Robert E. Lee put together, melted down and turned into a giant fist with one finger extended from its middle. And I stand by that. That when you look at all the different things the technocrats started doing after the Civil War, during the Reconstruction, under the premise of capitulating with the Southern Dixiecrats, the same ones that had raised the money to pay John Wilkes Booth to assassinate the president. At least he didn't have to get up on some roof that somebody mysteriously forgot to guard. And, you know, the permanent act for redistribution, redistricting, capping the size of the House of Representatives so that they didn't have more and more black congressmen, because you were. Everything Jefferson said should have been made sure happen eventually happened on its own. Jefferson thought it was just good policy to make sure that these freed slaves had, you know, a place to go. I think the intent was to use Jefferson's Louisiana Purchase as a homesteading situation, but the Dixiecrats, in order to gin up opposition, told everyone that the Abraham Lincoln's 40 acres and a mule were going to be coming from them. And so they all paid money into, you know, hiring John Wilkes Booth. Who managed to just as puzzlingly get into the opera box with the President of the United States, as puzzling as it is to get up on a roof of a building across a field from the President with a high-powered rifle in it. And we capitulated with these people. 17th Amendment, 14th Amendment, 13th Amendment, 16th. 16th Amendment, income tax, 17th Amendment, making people like Graham Plattner an elected official, not an appointed one looking out for states' rights, eviscerating states' rights because a bunch of the states got uppity, yeah, I use that word, and seceded, taking all their tax revenue with them. Can't have that, so now we have to institute a withholding tax on people's income. Because we can't trust the states to keep the federal government flush with cash anymore. All of these things happened because the whites were afraid now of the freed blacks. This is why the Black Wall Street riots. Because the Caucasians were afraid of these free black men and women gaining power, gaining seats in Congress, gaining voice. What was it, Tulsa, right? So even without Jefferson's promised or encouraged help, the black community was growing. It was becoming prosperous. It was homesteading on its own. It was finding its own way. It was going out places where slavery never existed, like Oklahoma. And the racist Southerners, the foghorn leghorns of the world, invented the filibuster, or, you know, tweaked the filibuster, always sort of existed, but took the filibuster as a way to stop things like the Civil Rights Act. But even before that, found ways to marginalize the black community every time they turned around. So, Dana, I appreciate you being concerned that I'm out there saying something. I'm not saying it just because it's salacious. I truly believe it. These memorials, these legislative memorials to the Dixiecrats, these legislative capitulations to the Dixiecrats, the same ones that raised the money for John Wilkes Booth to go kill the president, are a far more offensive. And yeah, I said the 14th Amendment. Go back to last week. We were discussing Clarence Thomas's great points about the 14th Amendment, and look at how the Dixiecrats eviscerated, truly gutted the 14th Amendment, creating this idea of birthright citizenship. 14th Amendment should have been a sentence long. All the freed slaves and all of their kids are American citizens. Done. Didn't have to have all this. Well, because what the Dixiecrats wanted with the 14th Amendment was to start getting Euro immigration going. We're already seeing the Irish immigration. Because if we were going to have to pay substandard wages for somebody to do the work we used to have slaves to do, at least let them be Caucasian with red hair, right? So we started to bring in the Irish, leading us to the wonderful punchline of one of the scenes in Blazing Saddles. And then we brought in the Italians. Anything to dilute the power of the black community in the United States.
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0: So a young lady writes in, and I appreciate these, especially when I know ladies are writing in, because, you know, the stereotype is that, you know, guys are the only ones listening to news radio and sports radio and rock radio. And I'm like, nah, that's not the truth. This one, Karen, unfortunately named, but not to complain. She's not here to talk to my manager. Karen writes in, Joe, I disagree with you about who's scarier. Certainly the Ojeda guy is very scary. But to me, Debbie Dingell is the most scary clip you've played this morning because she's so willfully ignorant of everything going on around her, and all she can do is talk party platitudes.
1: So, like many people, including the candidate that we just heard from, I'm trying to process it. Because, I mean, if this ultimately isn't, this is up to the people of Maine, and they spoke loud and clear at the beginning of June that they want change. They want someone who's going to stand up to Donald Trump and is going to get change in a United States Senate that is a rubber stamp and not stepping up for the American people in votes that they're taking every single day.
0: Karen's email goes on to say, so from what I understand in her quote, she's okay with a guy who will grab women and rape them against their consent, in quotes, as long as he votes against Donald Trump. She is the new poster child for Trump derangement syndrome. I'd like to say she's evil, but she's just an idiot. She's obviously ill aware of anything that's going on.

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1: Would the word be, oh, yeah, plugged into the realities of the world?
2: So, like many people, including the candidate that we just heard from.
1: And it's great because what's her name? Kristen something, not Welker, but the one from CNN, you know, just figured it's the biggest story of the day. She needed to ask her about it. And obviously, that's not what she was there to talk about.
2: I'm trying to process it because, I mean, if this ultimately isn't, this is up to the people of Maine.
1: No, it's not. It's up to the district attorneys of Maine. It's up to the police and the sheriffs of Maine. This isn't, you don't vote to say, well, it's Joe here. I mean, unless you're one of the 12 people that are going to sit on his jury. It's up to the, well, you know what? Yeah, sure, but you know what? We, you know, Bill Clinton's kind of set the tone for the party, and as long as he's standing up to Trump, I'm good with it. Not getting invited to the next ERA celebration, Debbie Dingell. And you know, the sad part is she's not even aware that she was a bumbling word salad tosser, sounding like Kamala Harris's speechwriter in that moment. This just really, well, you know, it is what it is. And of course, Graham Plattner, in his own words,
3: false allegations against me. Any accusation of non-consensual behavior is categorically false.
1: And that is such a lawyer term, non-consensual behavior.
3: Over the last 10 months, I have been deeply humbled by the faith Mainers have put in me.
1: Meaning 10 months ago, I was an arrogant ass, wasn't I?
3: You have welcomed me into your homes.
1: Sorry. You know, we ran through this, and I got to that, and I made a little note. Don't use your defense against the sexual assault allegations in your mea culpa. I mean, I get it. It's standard practice. Oh, you've humbled me with your love and your
3: son. Your homes.
1: Just like the girl did.
3: Into your places of work.
1: And it might have the same outcome. I'm just saying. Think about it.
3: I have been deeply humbled by the faith Mainers have put in me. You have welcomed me into your homes, into your places of work, into your restaurants.
1: Introduce me to your children.
3: Into your houses of worship. You have shown that a different kind of politics, one that puts the interests of people over corporations, is not just possible, but is inevitable.
1: See, I don't think he's going anywhere. See, I would listen to this whole mea culpa. You know, no. I mean, I noticed his wife wasn't there. Apparently, Tammy Wynette only goes so far. But I don't think he's leaving. I think he still thinks he beats Susan Collins simply by the never Trump vote. He doesn't sound like a guy who's ready to pack it in.
3: This movement we have built.
1: See, he's doing the Bernie Sanders thing. So what, I'm a billionaire? I want to go after the other billionaires.
3: The largest volunteer base in the history of Maine politics.
1: Yeah, a couple of dozen people and a diner.
3: The hundreds of thousands of grassroots donors and the supporters across the ideological spectrum.
1: Who I've grabbed and thrown down onto their beds and said, help my campaign out.
3: We were united in a love of Maine.
1: No, please stop. Please stop saying things like, you know, we were united in a love. You're accused of sexual assault. You let me into your homes. We are united in love. Is this what you thought was going on over the muffled

0: allegedly.
1: The belief that our politics must change in a focus on defeating Susan Collins.
0: It's just, he's not going anywhere. I just don't see him bowing out. And I don't see the main Democratic Party having a good answer. Because here's the problem with guys like Graham Platner. They start the Robespierre thing. Who is with me? We will bring down King Louis. And you get a cadre full of less miserables marching with you. Because, you know, you are saying we are going to do these things to help you. And when the terrors begin, it's because you haven't delivered yet. So maybe we should, in rather than standard operating procedure, hope he's done on the town square. Let him keep running. Let him keep running. Let these activists that have rallied behind this guy, let every busboy and clerk and everybody who struggles to pay their bills, who thinks there's some oligarchy out there that's particularly screwing them over, let them get a taste of what you letting Graham Platner into their lives is a bite.
1: The accusation of non-consensual behavior is categorically false.
0: Y'all consented to it on Election Day.
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0: President Trump calls corporate media fake news and the enemy of the people. Is he right? It's Brandon Lewis. According to recent surveys, only 3.4% of journalists are Republican. 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

0: Monica Bill the Sailor.
1: No, that was not recorded. That is not from any of the FBI files into the allegations of, and we shouldn't make light, because this really is, you know, what is hypocritical in this is these are the people who invented the woke movement. The women are always right. And it was hypocritical when they did it because they were also the ones running the bimbo brigade around Bill Clinton.
2: Hey, drag $50 around a trailer park. You'll never know what you're going to get.
1: And their attitude is Debbie Dingell. Well, he's going to vote against Trump. Isn't that enough? And that's what it is. This whole scenario is the Trump derangement syndrome. You could be whatever you want to be. I mean, we've got a guy, the Attorney General of the Commonwealth of Virginia, not only said to a Republican, I want to put two bullets in the head of my political rival in the House of Delegates. When confronted with it, he said, yeah, I said that. And let me tell you why I said it. That's what the world has come to. That's why this Ojeda guy is the one that really compels me, you know, not just...
3: is something that we cannot tolerate.
1: This
3: is the United States of America.
1: Right.
3: We are losing more and more rights every single day.
1: Not sure what rights they are, but I'm sure they have to do, since he's running for one of North Carolina's seat, the 9th district in Congress. I'm sure then it's, you know, the rights to health care. The rights to child care, the rights to a guaranteed income. These are the same people. This is when we talk about the fact that we're not approaching a new civil war. We're approaching the same old one. It's just reigniting. It's all about these monuments to the post-Civil War racism in the South. The real ones, the ones like the 14th and 17th and 16th Amendments, the Permanent Act for Reapportionment of 1929. These are the ones you should have been taking these down. Not Robert E. Lee's statue, but you were too busy being riled up about Robert E. Lee's statue to realize the thing that has really screwed over the black population are all these legislative monuments to the Dixiecrats. And now the flames are alight again. The smoldering embers are there. And the same people are going to profit from it. And because the political parties have enjoyed such a calcified position, such a place of permanence, well, he's either going to be a Democrat or a Republican, Joe. It's like, you know, what was it? Truman wanted the one-armed economist because he got tired of economists saying, well, on one hand, this could happen, but on the other hand, something else might happen, too. Too many hands spoil the pot. And... we had a great clip of James Carville. Do we have enough to play of Corporal Q-Ball calling out the establishment and you know, before he starts cussing, because he cusses a lot in there.
4: He's a dead man.
1: No, that's you're playing Fetterman. No, it's a, you know, there's a James Carville was on somebody's podcast.
5: In the case of the GOP that will not respect the rules of democracy unless it is forced to by political defeat. That's where we are.
6: Yes, God damn sir.
5: It. We're not ever self.
1: Yeah, he's just going to start cussing because he's into the gumbo already.
5: Not as a part. Democrats must finally treat the Republican Party as Republicans treat the Democratic Party, not as a partner in bipartisanship, but as an adversary. An adversary in the case of the GOP that will not respect the rules of democracy unless it is forced to by political defeat.
1: The rules of democracy, letting everybody vote, whether they're a citizen or not. Can I come vote in New Orleans? Bless him, you know, he doesn't care anymore. He still feels like he's consulting the Clinton campaign. But that's, you know, we finally pushed them to the point where they've exposed themselves. Not like Graham Plattner exposed himself, but you get my point. That they're the reason there are no political compromises. Our three political parties, the conservatives, who are all Republicans, then the rest of the Republicans, who are just Fabian socialists, who either like the military or hate abortion, and then the Democrats. And it's not a majority of the population. Neither political party is a majority of the nation. What you need, and this is, you know, just in the moments we have left here, I feel like I'm opening up that In Living Color song. In just the moment that we have here, it's really quite simple. Free markets, defend your rights, make sure the infrastructure is up to snuff, allow businesses to start and to fail and to start up again, protect their intellectual property. I mean, governing the United States, that took me, what, 25, 30 seconds? Oh, but what are my rights? You're right, life, liberty, property. To worship in the way you see fit without anyone else stopping you or blowing you up. Radical Islamists, and I'm not talking about the Muslims who live in this country and are quite fine, and members of Zudi Chasser's, you know, American Islamic Forum for Democracy, they get it. They get it. You don't get to kill somebody in this country because you disagree with them religiously. Anyway, live from Vegas tomorrow. Until then, so long, and thanks for all the fish.
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11: From ABC News, I'm Sherry Preston. President Trump says, in his opinion, the memorandum of understanding between the United States and Iran is over, and that means so is the ceasefire. The two sides striking each other as NATO leaders meet in Turkey. ABC's Rachel Scott is there.
12: A U.S. official telling ABC News those strikes were meant to send a powerful message to Iran after they targeted three commercial ships in the Strait of Hormuz.
13: We hit them very hard last night, very hard. I would say 20 to 1, 20 times tougher.
12: The president meeting with his advisors on the sidelines of NATO giving the go to target Iranian air defense and coastal surveillance systems, missile and drone launch sites, and port facilities.
11: The president also criticizing NATO for not helping in the war. A New York City high-rise still being closely watched this morning amid fears it could still collapse, even though it's been stabilized. ABC's Phil Tate is nearby the building under construction with more on how it began.
14: Workers on the 21st floor had started to notice that those columns were starting to buckle and those steel beam boxes were beginning to bend. Crews have been shoring up the building, adding additional support to the columns. But yesterday morning, emergency crews, they rushed to the scene, trying to avoid a possible collapse as the building shifted.
11: A smaller area around the building remains evacuated. Nurses are off the job at a big hospital in Boston.
15: 4,000 nurses at Brigham and Women's Hospital in Boston walking off the job this morning. They're demanding bigger raises and more affordable health insurance. In a statement, the hospital says it's fully prepared to continue providing high-quality patient care throughout a work stoppage, adding its nurses are among the highest compensated in the market.
11: ABC's Dave Packer. Democratic Senate candidate Graham Platner has until Monday to pull his name from the ballot, as many have been urging him to do in the midst of sexual misconduct allegations. After Monday, his name remains on the ballot. Maine has been central to the Democrats' hopes of taking back the Senate in the midterms. This is ABC News.
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17: This is Jed Mescon. The response has been overwhelming as Chattanoogans come to the rescue to help those families who lost everything in Sunday's fire at a Hickson apartment complex. As of this morning, the drop-off site donations at Berean Baptist Church will not be accepting any more items. They just can't. They are now asking people to please donate money to the Red Cross. Speaking of that fire, the Chattanooga Fire Department trying to clear up misinformation circulating online about the three-alarm blaze that destroyed a building at the Integra Vista Apartments, saying the fire hydrants on the apartment property are private, meaning the complex, not the city, is responsible for testing and maintaining them. Adding those hydrants can support a small fire, but did not have the volume to fight a fire the size of Sunday's blaze. Out of Nashville, a statewide program designed to make traffic stops and emergency situations safer is getting renewed attention as state agencies work to raise awareness during Disability Pride Month. The Precious Cargo Program allows Tennesseans to add a confidential note to their vehicle registration to let first responders know the driver or passenger may have difficulty communicating with first responders or may need some extra help getting out of the vehicle.
18: Here's the official forecast. Mostly sunny today, a chance of showers and thunderstorms. 90 the high by the heat index, making it feel like 97. Mostly clear tonight, down to 77. Tomorrow, mostly sunny, showers and thunderstorms possible with a high of 90. Thursday night, mostly clear, 73. Showers and thunderstorms likely through early afternoon on Friday with a high of 91. Friday night, partly cloudy, scattered rain and thunderstorms and 74. I'm Craig Allen on WGOW.
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19: And this is not the end.
13: No, this is not. This is going to be the beginning, maybe.
19: Yeah.
13: Just the beginning. And you know, the country has a lot of future.
20: Yes, the country has a lot of future. That's President Trump, President of the United States. He's in Ankara, which is in Turkey. Some people call it Turkey Yay now. Nobody knows why. It's kind of like Kiev. I'm not going to say Kiev, and I'm not going to say Turkey Yay. Is that okay? I don't want to say Turkey Yay. I'm not going to have Turkey Yay at Thanksgiving either. Ridiculous. Little cat scratch fever, and the president was there with Ukrainian President Volodymyr Zelensky. Hey, Volodymyr, how's your Zelensky? And Volodymyr Zelensky made reference to, you know, this is not the Oval Office. Remember that? That visit at the Oval Office didn't go very well with Volodymyr Zelensky and President Trump long ago now, since this war has been going on forever and ever. Joe Biden was president when that all started because, you know, weakness, war, peace, strength, peace through strength, weakness leads to war. We were demonstrating weakness. We had Joe Biden in the Oval Office. The war started, but that was President Trump and Volodymyr Zelensky at the NATO meeting, the North Atlantic Treaty Organization meeting, or OTAN, as France insists on calling it, because they speak French. In France, it's, I don't know if you know this, rue means street. Rue means street. Chapeau means hat. Chapeau means hat. It's like those French have a different word for everything. And they do NATO backward also. You know, OTAN, it's the Organisation Transatlantique Norte, something like that. I don't speak French, but there it is. So the president with Volodymyr Zelensky, and that is a topic of discussion, of course, at the NATO-Turkey gathering in Ankara, because it's a war in Europe, and Russia is attacking Ukraine, and they used to own Ukraine because they had conquered it and subjugated it and relegated it to, you know, they were just called the Ukraine, like it's a little appendage on the body politic of the Soviet Union, the USSR, and now, amazingly, the Democrat Party is the USSR. They're the Union of Soviet Socialist Republics because they're, commies. Oh, they're commies, I think is what they are. So welcome back and very happy Wednesday to you. It's hump day, as you know, in the Clinton household. And that means by now, actually, Hillary Clinton has to have evacuated the house because Bill he's got plans, he's got ideas, because it's hump day and it's the Clinton household. And we on the Chris Plant Show, on the other hand, not hump day here on the Chris Plant Show, but the we don't even have an internship program. But we do have mailbag day because Wednesday is mailbag day here on the Chris Plant Show, hump day in the Clinton household. Very different things, I've got to say. And I already have my mailbag questions in front of me, which is very nice and very helpful. We've got a lot going on. And Jeff Wolf in again today, all week this week, Jeff Wolf in the studio, in the control room, because Michael Piercy apparently thinks he gets vacation or something. So he's on vacation with his wife and his son, and we're very happy for him, and that's wonderful stuff. We do have a bunch going on. Because the president in Ankara, Turkey, and a lot going on there, big NATO meeting and gatherings and a lot of signed language interpretations going on, body language interpretations, and Giorgia Meloni, the Italian, was she unhappy? And I got to tell you, the NATO Secretary General guy, Mark Rutte, he seems to be a pretty squared away guy and pretty comfortable in his role. And everything I've seen of him, I like him, and he's telling the truth about Trump getting, he calls it the Trump trillion, because President Trump pressuring our NATO allies to start picking up some of the tab that we've been picking up for generations now. And finally, a president of the United States had something to say about it. And now, guess what's happening? The NATO allies are spending a lot more money on the shared defense, on the common defense, which is, what is the word? Oh, helpful. That's helpful. That's nice. Should have been happening a long time ago, but we got that. And it's not just Volodymyr Zelensky, because honestly, with Volodymyr Zelensky, also President Trump saying the ceasefire with Iran, the terrorist regime, you know, the Islamic Revolutionary Guard Corps, and the they're terrorists and kidnappers and rapists, and they're proxy armies, they're criminals, they're attacking ships in the Strait of Hormuz. There's only one Strait of Hormuz, and they're still blowing things up because, you know, they're radical Islamic jihadi terrorists, and they're nobody's buddy, and they're still attacking their neighbors, too. Who do they attack? Qatar and Kuwait? Is that who they attack this time around? They keep attacking their fellow Muslims, but they're, you know, they're, you got a Sunni-Shia thing going on, and they don't like each other. They've been killing each other forever and ever because they love killing, a lot of killing. But a question the president was asked, is the ceasefire over? Is it done? The memorandum of understanding, is that a relic of the past now? And the president responding, as a result, gas price, well, the price of oil has already gone up, 6%, I think, because, the ceasefire is over with, and the Iranians are terrorists, and they're going to keep attacking. They attacked ships yesterday because they're terrorists, and they're in the middle of their funeral for their bearded Ayatollah, and it goes on for days and days. And they're, chanting about death to other people and war and that bloodshed, because they chant all kinds of crazy stuff. They're terrorists, you know, and Muslim terrorists, radical Islamic jihadi terrorists. They're the worst kind, I think, don't you? They're pretty bad. So we got that. But President Trump talking about Iran, and he's not a fan of theirs. And he's beginning to believe, I've got to say, from the very beginning, I was saying that, you know, President Trump's trying to negotiate, but the Iranians will not make a deal. They're not interested in peace or getting along with anybody. They're interested in death to America, and we're the great Satan, and death to the little Satan, that's the Jews over there. And the Democrat Party in the United States, they're pretty much on page Iran. They're much closer politically to the Ayatollah, who's dead, than they are to President Trump. And that is not even an embellishment, is it? They're not normal. They're not well. They're not good neighbors. They're not proud Americans. And all the polls show that they're certainly not proud Americans too. So we got the good. But the president has decided that these Iranians, they're bad people. They're bad people. I think they're bad people. From the very beginning, I said, you know, whatever deal they make, they will betray, because they lie and they cheat and they steal and they're awful. And we struck Iran last night, I guess 80 targets, the U.S. military did, 80 targets, 80 targets, and hitting. And the president is now talking about hitting them again tonight and hitting them harder than ever. He's talking about their energy grid. He's talking about transportation hubs. He's talking about hitting himself and making their economy suffer, so the people of Iran maybe will at long last rise up against this regime, which is a cancer to everything worldwide and to everyone worldwide. So we've got that going. And then the Democrats, speaking of terrorists, they've got Graham Platner, who's running for the U.S. Senate in Maine of all places, and the U.S. Senate of all bodies. Amazing stuff. They're running this Graham Platner guy, who's a Nazi rapist, and they're okay with that. The Democrat Party, they're kind of applauding. They're in the sidelines saying, oh, yeah, raping. Oh, and he wants to rape the man who Brace says, sure, and he's got the Nazi tattoo on his chest, which he kind of had tattooed over a bit when finally the New York Times said, maybe it's not best to have a, you know, a Waffen SS Nazi tattoo on your chest from the death camps if you're running for the Senate as a Democrat. So he had it tattooed over him. Now they're trying to drive him out, and he's like, "Wow, I sure hope I didn't, you know, waste this tattoo over my Nazi tattoo for nothing, because you know, the Democrats going to drive him out of the Democrat primary." Now he won the primary, and he is their candidate, and he doesn't want to drop out. He's like, "I think I'm going to stay in," and they got a lot of explaining to do, but they're very unwell. And you know, there's a couple of women. Another, we played audio of one of the women that he sexually assaulted, the Democrat woman who was hanging out with Jake Tapper at CNN, their buddies. And now the second lady has come forward. Her name is Lindsay Fifield. Lindsay Fifield. Lindsay Fifield was cited in the New York Times story, I think weeks ago now, where she said she was sexually assaulted and physically abused by the Democrat nominee for the U.S. Senate in Maine. And the New York Times and the entire Democrat establishment didn't care because they said, well, she's a Republican woman who had worked for conservative causes. So if this psychopath with the Nazi tattoo raped her, the New York Times doesn't care. They're pro-rape as long as it's for political reasons because they're the left. They're not Democrats. But this woman, Lindsay Fifield, she went on the television last night with Jake Tapper again. And I got to say, one of the things you got to say is, well, why is it that, Jake, you didn't care when the story of my sexual assault was in the New York Times? And you didn't call me then. You didn't book me then. You guys shrugged and went back to sexually assaulting the interns in the newsroom or something. But isn't that amazing? But Lindsay Fifield now on camera, too. Bernie Sanders, you may remember, he was a big supporter. And now he's turned his back on him, allegedly, because it's politically expedient to do that now. So Bernie Sanders, being the duplicitous communist that he is, and he is a communist Bolshevik. He honeymooned in the Soviet Union. He loved the Soviet Union just like Lee Harvey Oswald did. That's another thing he's got in common with Lee Harvey Oswald. The Democrat Party, again, closer on the political spectrum today to Lee Harvey Oswald than they are to John F. Kennedy. The Democrat Party today closer on the political spectrum to Sirhan Sirhan than they are to Robert F. Kennedy, the senior. And now, you know, they want to assassinate Robert F. Kennedy Jr., too, doing everything they can to destroy him. But you may remember the Democrats. Elizabeth Warren was asked about him, and Ro Khanna. He's a very successful Wall Street investor. And Bernie Sanders, these people, can I just say, absolutely amazing. We've got those things going for because the Democrats and man, oh, man. And we've got a little bit of this and these soccer games. You've been watching these soccer games. You see this game last night. It was 0-0. It was very exciting. It was a real squeaker. It was nobody knew how it was going to come out. It was 0-0 for 90 minutes. 90 minutes, that's how long the game is supposed to be, 90 minutes. 0-0 for 90 minutes of play. And then they went into this extra time stuff. It's kind of like overtime. They go into extra time, and still they play and they play and they play. And there's no score because this game is back to being boring soccer again. It's back to being tedious and never ending with no scores and a bunch of guys in shorts running around, and they're not even running around very well, but then they kick the ball, kick, and not very impressive, I've got to say. But last night, this game, I was laughing at it, and I was texting with people making fun of it, and it's 0-0. We're at 69 minutes, and it's still 0-0. And then the game, the official time runs out at 90 minutes, and it's 0-0. Then they play extra time for whatever, you know, an hour, 15 minutes, whatever, and then again 15 minutes, and it's still 0-0. And then they went into these penalty kicks, this penalty kick phase. Are you familiar with that? And that was actually a little bit of fun. They should just do that. Forget the whole, you know, 2 hours of dancing around and not scoring any goals. Finally, they scored a couple of goals, and it was sort of amusing. I've got to say, it was a little bit enjoyable. But you had to make fun of them because it was ridiculous. It was 0-0. Now then they go into sudden death, and I was texting with my brothers, and I said, oh, so this is kind of like this, when they go into penalty kicks, it's kind of like sudden death overtime, except it's slow death. It's not sudden. There's nothing sudden about it. It's slow death overtime. It's similar to sudden death, but boring. And actually, the penalty kicks part was the best part of the game. But it was kind of the Swiss versus Colombia, Switzerland versus Colombia. And it was kind of interesting. The Colombians are afraid. They really wanted to win because sometimes when they go back home, if they lose, the cartels shoot them and kill them. So that's an added dimension for the players in Colombia. That doesn't happen so much in Switzerland because it's Western Europe, and Western Europe is great because that represents civilization and all that good stuff. So we got that going, and then, yeah, Switzerland. And then in the end, Switzerland won 0-0. That's in the score. I shot a picture of the TV screen when I saw it because, like, hey, wait a minute, the game's over at 0-0, and Switzerland won. Because this kind of overtime penalty kick thing they figured out then. And it was a little bit of fun because at long last somebody scored a goal. And that was good. But that soccer, I think it's back to being boring. And the American team, nice American team. Good people. They, a couple of guys put out a statement I want to share with you coming up with the whole soccer thing. But boy, it's back to being soccer again, isn't it? Yes, sir. It's soccer. I'm telling you. So we've got a bunch of crazy Democrat hijinks and you know, the international stage, as they like to call it. Great stuff. Also, you know, we lost our game the other night. Did you hear that FIFA had suspended two of our teams, like executives, on the lead up to the game? It's almost like the FIFA officials were undermining the United States in all of this. You know, the United States, the men's national soccer team. But it's you get these Euros involved. They're almost as bad as the Iranians, but not quite. We are at 888-630-9625.
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20: All right, and we have returned. I would like to go to the telephones, talk to the great American people. And I was looking at the big board there, a lot of big topics. Let's go to Mike calling from Gainesville, Virginia. Mike, you're on the Chris Plant Show.
6: Well, good morning, Chris Plant. Good to talk to you again.
20: Hey, Mike. What do you say?
6: Well, I believe Ken Jennings thinks he spoke with Mitch McConnell, but I'm pretty sure these people that are getting phone calls from Mitch McConnell are talking to artificial intelligence.
20: Because Mitch McConnell was hospitalized weeks ago, and we haven't been hearing from him, nothing official. His wife, former repeat cabinet secretary, went to China to meet with the Chinese communists over there. She runs a foundation also, and her family comes from Taipei. But you think that Mitch McConnell, maybe there have been rumors that he's in a coma, right? But now a statement has been put out by John Thune saying that he spoke to him. And, Mike, you're not buying it.
6: Well, they have, you know, this newfangled phone has this thing called FaceTime. You can actually look at somebody while you're talking to them if you're making a phone call.
20: Yeah.
6: Skype, things like this.
20: Yeah.
6: So it's not 1980 anymore. You can make a phone call and actually look at somebody while they're talking to you. But that could be AI generated as well.
20: Yeah.
6: So in this day and age, you never know over the phone whether you're actually talking to the person you're talking to. So I believe Ken Jennings thinks he spoke with Mitch McConnell, but I'm pretty sure Mitch McConnell's not with it.
20: Well, I tell you, the NBC News headline this morning is Senate leaders say they've spoken to Mitch McConnell in the hospital. That's a NBC. They don't want to. They're very skeptical when it comes to this. Not Russian collusion or, Democrat Party violence or anything. But, yeah, Senator Mitch McConnell He's been in the hospital since June 14th. Now July 8th.
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5: All right, we have returned. This ain't NPR. We pay our own bills here. But we've got Mitch McConnell again been in the hospital in the intensive care unit. There were rumors, I think internet rumors, that were likely not true, that he was in a coma in a coma, but I don't believe that he's in a coma. However, he has been laid up and incommunicado. Communicado is a small island in the Caribbean. He's been at, it's not really Democrats, we'll believe that. But John Thune, the Republican leader in the Senate, now put out a statement on the Mitch McConnell mystery, the riddle, and actually a spokesman for John Thune put out a statement saying of John Thune and Mitch McConnell, he said, they had a lengthy and substantive conversation that covered a variety of topics.

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11: Okay, let's go to Let's go to the telephones. Let's go, and I want to talk to everybody, actually, but let's go to Joe calling from Arkansas. Joseph, you're on the Chris Plant Show.
12: Good morning, Chris. Thank you, Joe, for taking my call.
11: Yes, sir.
12: I wanted to make a little comment about the soccer and Grand Platner soccer real quick. It's just that I'd rather watch paint dry than soccer. I understand why the players attend the game because they get to compete and play, but I do not understand why the fans go because it is boring.
11: The Swiss at Colombia. We actually watched the game last night, and no score for the entire 90 minutes. Then they go into extra time, and no score there. And it was 115 minutes, I think, with no score. And people were still clapping. What's up with that? I got to say, Joe, how do they convince people to watch this stuff?
12: I do not know. I cannot understand it. I understand, I guess, why grandparents and parents go to their kids' game, but for real football fans, it's American football. Go Hogs, go. Anyway.
11: Yeah. So, go ahead.
12: And Graham Platner, I was wondering about all these new allegations, if he's going to be civilly sued like Trump was by that Miss Carroll, or if he's going to be prosecuted like Harvey Weinstein for those allegations against him, and if they're going to ditch him like they did Biden. Because, the Democratic Party isn't Democratic. But he won the primary, and I hope he gets the run.
11: I'm with you. That's right. He's at least they had a primary, and their Nazi rapist won it. Certainly they got to stick with the Nazi rapist.
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11: All right, we have returned, and I'd like to go back to the telephones. It is Mailbag Day. Also, it's Hump Day, Wednesday, Mailbag Day, here on our Humble Radio broadcast. Right now, let's go back to the telephones, Jeff. Let's go to Mike calling from Washington, D.C., two from Washington, D.C. today. 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
16: Hey, Chris, how you doing?
11: Pretty good, pretty good. What do you say?
16: That $25 million was spent to win the Democratic nomination for the Senate race in Maine. Mm. It is extremely valuable. Mm. People in the Democratic Party are now trying to buy it from Plattner.
11: Yeah.
16: And they sent Blagojevich to jail. 14 years he was sentenced. As soon as there was talk that Blagojevich might try to get something of value for it, the Department of Justice under Eric Holder, with Mueller as the FBI director, tapped his phones and got search warrants for his emails. So I want to know if Bernie Sanders, Schumer, Plattner, all these people, have their phones been tapped? And are their emails being searched because they are trying to buy a guaranteed slot on the ballot for United States Senate race? That is a criminal violation. It is worth tens of millions of dollars.
11: But it's for Democrats, I've got to say, Michael, for Democrats, it's perfectly normal. This is just business as usual, isn't it?
16: Well, I hope that the FBI and the DOJ is listening to this, and I hope that it's a civil rights violation. I hope, because the public now knows that people have offered stuff to Plattner, they have an arguable suspicion, reasonable cause to get a search warrant.
11: Yeah, I like the way you think, and you're not an attorney, are you?
16: Listen, we can't help the Democrats out. And win that.
11: You're right, and it is reminiscent of Rod Blagojevich, who I ran into a few weeks ago, as a matter of fact, and had a nice conversation with Rod Blagojevich. It was at

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0: Hi, my name is Chris Poe. I am a husband and a father and the owner of Scenic City Golf Carts. 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You are not alone. 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I am not here to judge you. I'm here to listen and help however I can. I was there myself, and I found another way. Healing is possible. I'm living proof.
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3: All right, let's. We do have a soundbite. I know that I'm running out the clock on us here, but let's go to the Egyptian soccer team, the national soccer team. Before they go out on the field, they call it the pitch over there. They do kind of a little prayer where they disparage Christians and Jews. 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

0: it's an interesting thing, language. Hello, everybody. Welcome to the Todd Stearns radio program. Great to have you with us today. So I came across a story yesterday that really struck me in just a weird sort of way. Last night doing research for the show, and we've got a lot going on, including what's happening overseas with the president right now, NATO and Iran, and I want to get to all of that, but I've got to start out with what's happening here in America when it comes to our language. And that is the one thing that binds us together as a people, this collective language that we all speak, known as English. And there's been a lot of controversy among immigrant groups of late to push back on the idea that English is the official language of the United States of America. And there are a lot of reasons for that. I believe one of the things is, without a common language, you really do not have a united country. And we have seen this play out across the world. And now there is a movement afoot, for example, in many southern and southwestern states. You've got people that just simply don't speak English. You'll go into some towns, nobody speaks English. You literally have to learn Spanish if you want to understand what's happening in the restaurants or whatever. So there is so that's a problem in and of itself. I barely know enough Spanish to get through the menu at the Taco Bell. Barely. And then some places, there is a movement afoot to promote something called Black English. And that is our starting off point today. This is I thought somebody's yanking my chain here. This can't be happening. But it's true. There is now an effort afoot to teach children what they're calling Black English. This is from the public broadcasting station in the San Francisco area, KQED. And they're saying that there needs to be an official African-American dialect and language. And, you know, we used to call this Ebonics. But now they're calling it the African American Vernacular English, or Black English. So there's Standard English, which they refer to as White English, and then there's something called Black English. And these activist groups are working very, very hard to make sure that preschoolers in California are actually taught how to speak Black. And I want to give you an example here. So one of the things is dropping the P's. So instead of a napkin, it's a nackin. Give me a nackin. Or I'm finna do this. These are literally examples pulled from the website. Like, Dylan, I'm finna go to break. That's Black English.
1: I think I'm understanding now.
0: Dylan, you be doing a great job over there. That's another thing, is use of the word be. I'm not making this up. This is actually, this is what they want taught in our public schools. According to KQED, generations of Black children, grew up learning that their home language wasn't acceptable in school or the workplace. Many internalized the belief that Black English is bad English, loaded with slang and grammatical errors. According to one expert, with that comes a lot of shame and embarrassment. What you be talking about? Because you're being constantly corrected when you're still in a moment when you're just learning language. Years ago, Dylan, when I was just a little fellow, I was working as an intern at some TV station, and we had one of these elderly grandmother types who have been doing like a romper room, like children's show for like 50 years at the TV station. A beloved icon, this woman was. What was her name? Miss Marcia is what they call Miss Marcia. And so anyway, we were going out into some, I don't know, we were going out into some rough part of town. It was the hood. And Ms. Marsh and I were the only people of the Caucasian persuasion within a 2 or 3 square mile area. And so anyway, they started talking about, oh, it be Ms. Marsha. And Ms. Marsha went over and corrected the grammar of these, of the gang members. And I'm like, God, we're going to die. But the problem is, it turns out Ms. Marsha was wrong, because Ms. Marsha wasn't speaking black. She was speaking white, according to this movement in California. One of the co-founders of the Black Californians United for Early Childcare Education says that she's part of a movement to get preschool teachers and caregivers to legitimize black English as a way to build children's early literacy skills and honor their cultural identity. Now, let me just stop here. Oh, you know what? I've got to go on because I've got a lot to say, but this really bothers me, because they're trying to dismantle our language. That's what's going on here. The work is personal for Ms. Williams because she does not want her 2-year-old son, Ashton, to experience what she went through as a child. Quote, I don't want my son to walk into any room and feel like his voice is not valued or his perspective can't be heard because he's not saying it in one way or the other. Remember the airplane? We got to pull the airplane episode where they're speaking jive.
1: Oh, yeah, we do.
0: This will come in handy. Find that, Dylan. Over the last year and a half, the advocacy group, there's another advocacy group known as Blackies, as in speaking Blackies, Blackece. And they've offered professional development training to spread the word about the importance of supporting black English speakers the way they support dual language learners. So, for example, if you're learning Spanish, you also have to learn Blackies, or Ebonics, I suppose, is what we used to call it. I don't know if we're still allowed to use that terminology. I don't know. In California, most children under the age of 5 are dual language learners. And the state's master plan for early learning and care, released by Governor Newsom, recognizes the opportunity to develop bilingualism during the early years when the kids' brains are developing rapidly. It calls on educators to affirm the child's home language even as they're learning standard English, which is also another word for white English, in the classroom. The 10-year roadmap lays out specific recommendations such as training the workforce to support dual language learners to foster bilingualism. Now, I want to scroll down here. It's a very lengthy story, but they're trying to get educators to legitimize the street language within the black community. And here's the reason why. They don't want the kids talking like they're white. Now, there is, back, this is not the first time this has happened, by the way. Back in the 1990s, the Oakland Unified School District's Board of Education proposed using Ebonics to help black students learn standard English. But the idea sparked controversy because critics accused the school board of trying to dumb down education. By contrast, early career educators, those are preschool teachers, were more likely to have positive beliefs about black English because they may have started their careers during the Black Lives Matter movement. Keep in mind, Black Lives Matter meant to literally destroy not only the foundations of the nation and introduce and embrace communism, but also to destroy and break down the American family. According to Ms. Williams, when the perception of how children speak sits at the intersection of blackness, all right, where is that? Is that like MLK and, I don't know, Malcolm X Boulevard? Is that the intersection they're talking about? I don't know. When they're at the intersection of blackness, that perception is 9 times out of 10 negative, like you're from the hood, you're not speaking correctly, you're uneducated. There's a system behind the way that you speak as a black child, and we need to learn more about how to support that and help understand more standard English. some characteristics of Black English. I know you folks probably thought I was making this up, but I am not yanking your chain here. Some characteristics of Black English, according to KQED, include double negation of verbs and the habitual be, like we be playing with Legos all the time. I'm reading from the thing here. This is not me just, you know, waxing poetically. Linguists say this use of be is systematic and more nuanced than standard English. You cannot make this up. When children learn that their language is valid and beautiful, we can't even describe the pride they feel with that identity, said Gloria Swindler Booty, an early childhood education professor at the University of South Carolina. Ms. Booty says it keeps children from thinking I have to speak this way at school and this way at home. In other words, they don't want the kids talking white. And so there you go. It is a fascinating story. But, oh, here we go. I've got to read this part. So going back, one of the people said that she won a scholarship to attend a summer camp. And she, for the first time in her life, she was surrounded by mostly white children. And she said that she remembered picking up some of the ways her campmates talked and listened to Ace of Base. Is that a thing? That's old school right there. When she came home, she remembers her sister and cousin teasing her for talking white. In fourth grade, a teacher who was adamant about proper English punished the Black students in her class by making them repeatedly enunciate words like what and why. Quote, it made me feel so insecure, but at the same time, that was the language that I needed to be considered in the gifted program in elementary school and be considered the student who always got to lead the Pledge of Allegiance. Learning to code switch and talk white in school helped her excel academically. And she went on to earn a doctorate in education. Dylan, let me ask you a question, if I may.
1: Yes.
0: So here's the problem. Let's just say that this happens because it's California. It's probably going to happen. And by the way, everybody's picking up on this story now. Fox just posted a story about it. Leftist California group pushes to add Black English to schools. New York Post. Activists demand Black English be pushed on kids in California preschools. This is going to happen. But my question is, what about Southern English?
1: That is an excellent question.
0: Because we've got our own language in the South.
1: Yeah, it's true.
0: And not only that, even in Memphis has its own Black English, which is different than the rest of the nation's Black English.
1: There's several other layers to Memphis English other than Black English.
0: So I don't know what to say about all of this. But I think they're opening up Pandora's box. And I remember as a young broadcaster, you know, they would teach you to speak with a Midwestern accent. And I never could get the handle on that. Never could. And the reason why my Tennessee twang sort of mellowed is Dad got transferred down to New Orleans. And so that sort of mellowed out my Tennessee twang, which I just had naturally. And I could not, it's not that I wanted to get rid of it, but again, I remember having a broadcaster, a very famous broadcaster, tell me that I would never be able to work west of the Mississippi River because of my accent. And she was very kind and polite, and she said, no one would take you seriously with a Southern accent. And then she said that she recommended a linguistic specialist who could help me get rid of my Southern accent. And long story short, I did not do that and ended up getting a job at a much larger broadcast market in California. And they love my Southern accent.
1: You proved them wrong.
0: And I don't think, look, I don't have a strong Southern accent, but there are some words that I say, for example, McDonald's. If you're up north, they'll laugh at you. They'll say, it's McDonald's. And I'm like, no, it's McDonald's. It's MC. If it was a Mick, there'd be an MIC. So it's Mac.
1: You are in the minority there, but that it's forgivable. You know, it's McDonald's, but it's fine.
0: You're from Mississippi. What do you know?
1: I am from Mississippi, yeah.
0: You're from Mississippi. What do you know?
1: Not much.
0: So anyway, there we have it. I know, ladies and gentlemen, do you have a problem with this? Again, I truly believe we need to be learning a common language, and it's almost as if California is wanting to build their own, I don't know, modern-day Tower of Babel, right, where you're not going to be able to understand anybody. So all that to say, all you homies out there might want to get all up in some homeschooling. 901-260-5926, our telephone number. That's 901-260-5926. 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
0: Welcome back to the Todd Stearns Radio Show. Let's go to Pasadena, Texas. That's where Dan is listening to us on Patriot Talk 920. Dan, what do you make of this Black English story out of California?
17: Well, I think this is an excellent example of the anti-white racist bigotry that emanates from certain sections of the Liberal Democrat Party. And I think, in addition to blacks, certain percentages or cohorts of blacks wanting this Black English, I suspect there are also white, far-left, radical white Democrats who also support this. And there's a couple of problems with this. One involves speaking, and the other involves spelling. Okay, they don't want black kids to learn how to speak white English. What about speaking English in the same way that Filipinos in the Philippines speak English, or Indians in India speak English? And I have, and I talk to people like that from time to time when I call some major corporation that offshores some of its work. And I also had a conversation with a guy in Africa who spoke excellent English, and he happened to be an Egyptian who's living in Alexandria. So English is all over the world. And for the most part, whether you're in the Philippines or anywhere else, you're speaking a variety of English that sounds very, very much like this hated white English that certain radical blacks don't like. And the second thing, spelling, the word axe. When it comes to spelling words, if they say the word axe, how in the world are they going to ever spell the word ask? A-S-K correctly.
0: It's a great question that you asked there, Dan. Look, we've got to run to a break, and I've got a lot more to say about this because, folks, you may not be aware of this. Every pilot in the world must speak English. Can you imagine if that stops being the rule of the day? 901-260-5926. We'll be right back. Your call is coming up.
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36: Osteoporosis affects millions of people in the United States and around the world. It's a disease that basically causes someone's bones to become weak, brittle, and porous, which can increase their risk of fractures. Now, the good news here is there are things you can do other than, or in addition to, taking medications to prevent fractures before it's too late. One is to up your intake of calcium and vitamin D. You also want to eat more protein. One functional medicine dietitian told us that that helps build muscle, and if you're building muscle strength, then you are also building bone strength. You want to be mindful of your workouts. The best ways to build bone density, one therapist told us, are going to be resistance exercises like lifting weights, and also exercises that make your bones take a bit of an impact, such as jumping or even running, just loading the bones a little bit more. I'm Dr. Sanjay Gupta, helping you live a better life.
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1: Cutty say can't hang.
2: Oh, stewardess, I speak jive.
0: Oh, good.
2: He said that he's in great pain and he wants to know if you can help him.
0: All right, would you tell him to just relax and I'll be back as soon as I can with some medicine.
2: Just hang loose, blood. 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
3: What it is, big mama. My mama raised no dummies. I duck a rap.
2: Cut me some slack, Jack. Chomp don't want to help. Chomp don't get the help.
4: Say can't hang. Say seven up.
2: Jive ass dude don't got no brains in him.
5: You don't want that happening at 40,000 feet. I'm just saying. Let's go to the phone lines. Our good friend Murph from Germantown, Tennessee, listening to us on KWAM. Hi, Professor Murph. What's going on?
6: Professor Starnes, always a pleasure. You know, yours truly taught in Shelby County for 20-plus years, okay? And every now and then I'd get some of this, I don't know what kind of language you'd call it, from Miss Clark or Miss Jones or Mr. Wilson. And I would bark at them and say, where'd you learn to speak that, talk like that? You must be from Greenwood, Mississippi. And the next thing I hear is, Miss Avon, how did you know I was from Greenwood? Because of the way you talk. Because this is basically Mississippi chilling and like, you know, and all that. But that's, that's the lay of the land. And the Wall Street Journal did a number on this, oh, gosh, probably a couple of years ago, on the misuse of the verb to be. And it was hilarious. But I got, this goes all the way back to when I was at Memphis State. The famous starting forward for the Memphis State Tigers, Ronnie Robinson, was interviewed, and all he could say was, like, you know.
5: Like, you know.
6: like, you know, me and Larry play for Melrose. And who could understand that? And then I got to take this back to when I was in the airline industry. There was some luggage sitting at the gate to put on the airplane. And here comes this kid, walks up, an Ozark Airlines agent, looks at that, and his classic remark, who bags they be?
5: Who bagged they be? Yeah.
6: Who bags they be? And Tim Finley and I looked at each other and said, what? So anyhow, it's epidemic. It's epidemic. And it murders the King's English. And just it leaves an awful impression on Black America. And somebody... somewhere, maybe we'll take a stand and declare this. It's bad enough already, but it's just going to get worse because there's no moms and dads at home to teach kids how to read.
5: Well, it's true. And then I think in the culture at large, though, it just creates even more chaos when, you know, you and you know, we're Southern, and there are a lot of, you know, we talk a certain way among our fellow Southerners than we would say, you know, if we're in the Midwest or up north, because they would have a hard time understanding us and some of our great Southern, you know, sayings, for example. You know, in New Orleans, instead of saying they're going to go to the grocery store, the supermarket, they would tell people, I got to go down and make some groceries. And, you know, those are, you know, Southern sayings that, you know, people in other parts of the country just would be confused by. So I think there does have to be a commonality when it comes to language.
6: Yep. And if English teachers don't enforce it and the parents don't enforce it and reaffirm it, yeah, who knows what's going to happen?
5: Mm-hmm. It's the Tower of Babel.
6: Anyway.
5: Yeah, the Tower of Babel all over again.
6: Exactly.
5: My.
6: Did you understand a word he said? You take care.
5: All right. Thanks, Murph. From Germantown, 901-260-5926. Dylan, you know what give me some sugar means? Give me some sugar.
7: Is that a kiss?
5: That's a kiss, yeah. A lot of people would go and get you some, like, Dixie crystals.

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1: Chattanooga, Tennessee. And there is a guy who is a rail conductor. Dilly, have you ever been to Chattanooga?
2: Yeah.
1: Have you, one time. Have you been on that rail incline?
2: I didn't get to do that, but I will do that next time.
1: So it's very steep, and it's basically a train car that takes you all the way to the top of Lookout Mountain, and it's a lot of fun. The views are incredible. And I don't know, you got 15, 20 people in the train car, and they have a train conductor. So on the 4th of July, there was a guy, and he's the train conductor, a part-time fella. And we don't know what led up to this, but clearly something happened, because he knew that most of the people on board that train did not like America and were not from America. And so here's what we only got this part of it, but the train conductor said something, and it was filmed by a couple of far left tourists. And we know that because one of the guys was wearing an Abolish ICE t-shirt. So there's a lot of politics here that is not getting covered in the national media. And we've got the full story at toddstearns.com, and I'd encourage you to go there and check it out. We also have this video, but you're going to hear the audio of what the train conductor said that got him fired.
3: To the very, very few Americans in here, happy Independence Day. To the rest of you, welcome to the greatest country on the face of the planet. And if you disagree, you can leave.
4: I'm thinking the company needs to know about this, because he was the only one on there representing the company.
5: Charles sent the video to Carta. Carta says they fired the part-time conductor who made the comments that same day.
6: I want to make sure that they say something to the operator at a minimum, so that it doesn't ruin the trip for everyone else.
5: In a statement, Carta apologized to all the passengers who experienced this, watched the video, and, quote, felt its sting. Going on to say, we have zero tolerance for language that demeans or excludes anyone who rides with us. A person claiming to be the conductor in that video commented on Facebook saying, there were maybe 5 Americans out of 40 people on that car. When we reached out to him, he said he didn't feel like his comments were xenophobic or racist. And if you don't believe making this country great, why are you here?
6: I just want this incline to be an enjoyable experience, you know, for everyone riding and for everyone, like my dad said, for everyone to feel welcome in our country.
1: Oh, for crying out loud. So that's the guy wearing the Abolish ICE shirt, by the way. So the train conductor, I'm just confused here. Maybe you can help me out. I want to read to you what the train conductor said, and because they're saying that this is racist and xenophobic. And here's what the guy said: to the very, very few Americans in here, happy Independence Day. So there were apparently not many Americans. So he was, you know, again, calling out a specific group of people. And then he said, to the rest of you, welcome to the greatest country on the face of the planet. And if you disagree, you can leave. Dylan, I'm having a hard time understanding what's offensive about what the guy said.
2: Well, the fact that they're in Chattanooga is probably what makes it offensive. I love Chattanooga, but it's so liberal.
1: The one time really? I went there,
2: yes, it is very liberal. Lots of purple hair. So I'm really not surprised at the reaction those people gave him.
1: I am shocked. I had no idea Chattanooga was like
2: that.
1: Oh,
2: yeah. Oh, yeah.
1: They went woke.
2: They did. And it's such a beautiful place. You know, Lookout Mountain is gorgeous. But, you know, people like that just ruin it.
1: So the guy's name is Nathan Shearer. He's the guy wearing the anti-ICE shirt. And he posted this on his Tic Tac, as President Trump calls it, the Tic Tac account, with the hashtags racism and xenophobia. Did you hear anything offensive about what the guy said? I did not, ladies and gentlemen. Maybe you're hearing something. Maybe I'm missing something here. The Chattanooga Area Regional Transportation Authority said the conductor had been fired. And they also said the man will never work for the railway again in the history of the earth. No, I'm not kidding you. They said he's never going to be able to work for them. The train company said, we want to apologize directly to the passengers who experienced this and to everyone who has seen the video and felt its sting.

0: really? I just a smidge overreacting, maybe? A little bit too much caffeine? Maybe? Then the guy goes on. We have zero tolerance for language that demeans or excludes anyone who rides with us. Oh, I'm catching you know what because of what my headline on the website. Train conductor fired for saying America is greatest nation on earth. That's what the guy said. Anyway, the statement goes on. For 131 years, the Incline Railway has welcomed visitors from Chattanooga and from around the world. Every passenger who boards our railway deserves to feel respected and welcome, and we are committed to making sure that is always the case. So Channel 9, which is the ABC affiliate in Chattanooga, they figured out who this guy is, and they reached out to him. His name is Jack Peterson, and he's the train conductor. And the guy sent him a statement, said, hey, look, I'm very patriotic, and it was Independence Day. And I truly do believe we are the greatest country on earth. My statement about if you don't like the country and don't believe we're the best, then you can leave. Well, that's a freedom of the USA that many other countries don't have. This is true. He then said, if you don't believe in making this country better, then why are you here? This guy is great. We tried to hunt him down to get him on the show, and hopefully we'll be able to find him. But he's just a regular American dude, and I'm just going to posit this theory. I suspect this guy was listening to a bunch of foreigners and these leftist nut jobs bashing America, bashing President Trump, and the guy finally said, enough of this. And he had a microphone, and he used it. That's what I think really happened here. So anyway, I'm still struggling to figure out what was racist or offensive about what this guy said. But we understand what a GoFundMe page has been set up for the train conductor. People wanting to, you know, donate some money to the poor guy who's now out of a job simply for loving America. Now, some of you are going to say, well, Todd, he was employed by the train company, and he's not allowed to offer his own personal opinion. Oh, really? Okay. What about all those teachers attacking Charlie Kirk after he was assassinated? What about all the teachers and the workers that were applauding the assassination of Charlie Kirk? Some of those people were fired, but then they sued and got rehired and were given tens of thousands of dollars in settlements. So you can't have it both ways here. I'm just saying, you can't have it both ways. But again, this guy said nothing that would lead anybody to say, you've got to go because you're a racist. 901-260-5926 is our telephone number. That's 901-260-5926. This is the Todd Stern Show.
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0: Why are radical Islamists and radical progressives groups that could not be more different working together? The answer will shock you. Dr. Michael Youssef has spent decades studying this from the inside, and in his most urgent book yet, An Unholy Alliance, he tears the mask off a coordinated assault on American freedom and Judeo-Christian civilization. 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Hi, this is Todd Starnes, and you know what's sad? How many people spend the entire summer trying to hide, wearing black in 95-degree weather, avoiding the pool, dodging pictures, trying to suck it in everywhere they go? And listen, that's not vanity. That's just not feeling comfortable in your own body anymore. Look, I've been there myself, and that's one reason Calitrin made such a difference difference for me because it wasn't some extreme plan that I couldn't stick to. It was simple, taken at night, and it finally helped my body start working with me instead of against me, and I've lost a lot of weight.
2: That's why so many people stay on Calitrin, Todd. 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I've lost over 40 pounds myself with Calitrin, and honestly, summer feels completely different when you can actually feel good again.
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0: All right, President Trump holding a press conference in Turkey at the NATO meeting, and we're going to be playing some of this audio in the next hour, right after the top of the hour news break. We're going to play some of this audio. President is really fiery, also had a lot of things to say about Iran, and the president is finally getting to the point where I think he realizes that you cannot trust the Iranians. They are not people of their word. And it just seems to me that the Iranians at this point need to be wiped off the face of the earth. I mean, it really is that simple. And how the president goes about doing that, we will see. But the president addressing that and also a few other issues, including what he believes is the greatest threat to the American people, And that is communism. So we're going to be taking your calls on that. Do you believe that communism is now the greatest threat to our nation? Our number, by the way, 901-260-5926. That's 901-260-5926. Well, we're getting very close, ladies and gentlemen. We are just, under a month away, under 30 days from my new book being in bookstores around the nation. It's called The Golden Age, How Trump Saved America. And those of you that are watching us right now, I'm holding a copy of this beautiful book, very reminiscent of The Great Gatsby as far as the cover of the book. And we have so many wonderful endorsements from people like Speaker Mike Johnson, Congressman Marlon Stutzman, our good friend Pastor Jack Hibbs, and Dr. Robert Jeffress out of the First Baptist Church in Dallas, Texas. And I wanted to read a couple of things from the book, which is really a celebration of what Donald Trump has done for our nation and the responsibilities we bear as freedom-loving patriots going forward. And as a matter of fact, from the book, these are the words of our president on Inauguration Day 2025. We will stand bravely. We will live proudly. We will dream boldly, and nothing will stand in our way because we are Americans. The future is ours, and our golden age has just begun. So that is just a little blurb from the opening of the book. You're going to love this, folks, and I want you to get a copy not only for yourself, but if you've got a young person, maybe you've got a teenager, a college student in your family, get them a copy of this book so they can be prepared to fight the good fight moving forward. Because I agree with the president that communism is a clear and present danger, much like it was in the 1960s with the rise of the conservative movement under William F. Buckley Jr. and Ronald Reagan. So this is going to be an important read, and you can pre-order a copy right now at Amazon, Barnes & Noble, wherever you get your books. The Golden Age, How Trump Saved America. The Golden Age, How Trump Saved America, written by yours truly. Can't wait for you to read it. Hour two coming up. We've got audio coming from the president. This is the Todd Stearns Radio Show.
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17: From ABC News, I'm Michelle Franzen. In Turkey, after meeting with NATO allies and leaders on the sidelines, President Trump spoke to reporters about Iran. He says the memo of understanding is over after Iran fired on vessels in the Strait of Hormuz. The U.S. responding with strikes, but the president says he doesn't think the war will resume.
18: The Iran war has been a tremendous military success. And, you know, I can only answer the question by saying they're not going to have a nuclear weapon. I think it's been, I was there for one reason that Iran cannot have a nuclear weapon. I call it, we denuclearize Iran, and that's happened. They will never have a nuclear weapon.
17: In Utah, day three of a preliminary hearing underway for Tyler Robinson. He's the man charged in the fatal shooting of conservative influencer Charlie Kirk on campus last year. Robinson has not entered a plea. His attorney's trying to get the death penalty off the table. ABC's Alex Stone has more.
19: There had been indications that the state was going to play video testimony. They had said they were going to.
13: of Tyler Robinson's former roommate and romantic partner, which then the defense had fought against because they wouldn't be able to cross-examine, being that it was going to be video recorded. But they indicated that they're going to be done after their two witnesses. So they may have decided they don't need to play that, that they don't have to put that out there and let everybody know what they've got with that and let the defense know necessarily what they've got and what the roommate said to them.
17: Emmy nominations out today. The ER drama The Pitt led overall nominations, earning 25 for its second season. And Hacks right behind with 24, breaking the record for the most nominations for a comedy series. Newcomer Widow's Bay landed 19 nominations. The late Rob Reiner nominated for his guest acting on the series The Bear. And Bad Bunny nominated for a Super Bowl halftime show. 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
19: Here's the official forecast for tonight. Mostly clear, 72. Tomorrow, mostly sunny. A chance of late afternoon showers and thunderstorms. 90 the high, but the heat index making it feel like 98. Tomorrow night, scattered overnight rain and thunderstorms at a low of 73. Friday, showers likely. A chance of thunderstorms, 91 for the high. Friday night, partly cloudy. Showers and thunderstorms possible, 73. Saturday, scattered afternoon showers and 96. I'm Craig Allen on WGOW.
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0: From the Liberty University studio in Memphis, Tennessee, it's Common Sense Conservative Commentary from Todd Starnes.
1: That's us. That's right. I love this American ride.
2: All right. Hello, everybody. Welcome to the Todd Starnes radio program. Great to have you with us today. I want you to write down our telephone number. You will need this if you plan on calling in, 901-260-5926. That's 901-260-5926. All right, President Trump wrapping up a press conference overseas in Turkey at the NATO summit. And the president made an interesting observation about the number one threat to America. 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
3: What's happening, and I see these lowlifes getting, I mean, they're lowlifes. I watch them. I know good people. I know quality people. These are essentially lowlifes. And when I see what they're talking, I think they're very dangerous in many ways. And I've said it. And then I said, boy, that's a pretty big statement. Then I realized, you know, a couple of people said, I think you're probably right. I think this country with this thing that's going around is in more danger than it was during World War One, World War Two. If you talk about September 11th, if you talk about Pearl Harbor, that was big danger. I think the concept of us going communist, because one thing that happens when you go communist, you never come back, never comes back. You die in squalor. You die a horrible death. You die in squalor. And it gets very evil and very nasty. Yeah, please go ahead.
2: Ma'am, it's, well, there you go. The president is not wrong here. And I think, honestly, though, I think there is an additional danger to America, and that would be the rise of Islam, because it certainly appears that the Islamists are using communism as the vehicle, as the mechanism to gain power in this country, especially when you look at what's been happening out there with these congressional races and the state races and even local municipalities that are electing Muslims who are members of the Democratic Socialist Party to office. And that is only going to get worse as we continue to move on here. Again, our telephone number, 901-260-5926. Do you believe that communism or Islam is the greater threat facing our nation? Now, the president also has pretty much had it with Iran. And the president dropping this line on the Iranians. Cut 31, please.
3: Very quickly, they hit a couple of ships, and so we hit them much harder. When they hit, we hit 10 times harder. You know, we hit much harder than they do. We have a lot better equipment than they do. We may even, somebody asked before, do you think you'll hit them tonight? I said, we might. Yeah, we might. But when they hit, we hit. You know, it's what they're, we use their language. We speak their language. No, I don't think so. I think anything that happens is going to be over very quickly.
2: So the president, I mean, they hit, I think, 81 sites, precision sites yesterday. And that just, again, illustrates the power and the might of the U.S. military, which was on full display during the America 250 celebrations. So the president talking about this, and this is brilliant because a lot of folks have been wondering, and this is a fair question. Well, how do we know the Iranians aren't going into those sites where they are developing the nuclear weapons? How do we know they're not going back in there and trying to do something? And the president explained that we have technology so powerful that, well, I want you to hear the president. Cut 32, please.
3: Have that now. There's no way they have a nuclear weapon. We have cameras, as an example, on the site that does beautiful B-2s at 1 o'clock in the morning 10 months ago, blew up. They blew it up. We have cameras, that's called Space Force, if they're in space. But we have cameras that can read the badge of the person going over to a site. Mohammed something. We say, it's Mohammed something is there with shovels. Well, shovels won't get you there. The biggest machinery in the world probably won't get you there if you want to know the truth. It's way, way below. But we're watching that. And if anybody goes there, they get blown up. So nobody's going to touch that. Eventually, we'll take it. But what we do have is we have that.
2: I love this. Again, it's amazing. So we have, within our resources, U.S. Space Force has cameras that can actually read the name tag of somebody in Iran right now. That's how powerful they are. So let's just say the guy's name is, I don't know, Mohammed Jones. And Mohammed Jones is walking into one of the nuclear sites. They can read that guy's name tag, and then they can launch a precision attack to turn Mohammed Jones into a pile of, I don't know, radioactive dust. That's the power of America, ladies and gentlemen. So the president also, let's see, here's the president talking about Iran, the ceasefire effectively over. Let's listen to the president, then I've got a few things to say about that. Cut 29, please.
4: Is the ceasefire over? Is the ceasefire done? Is the MOU dead?
5: It's a very interesting question. To me, I think it's over. I don't want to deal with them anymore. They're scum. You know what scum is? They're scum. They're sick people. They're led by sick people. And they're vicious, violent people. And if they had a nuclear weapon, they'd use it. As far as I'm concerned, it's over. I'll speak to our negotiators. They want to negotiate. They're good people. Steve Witkoff, Jared Kushner. But they have to come back to me. As far as I'm concerned, it's just a waste of time dealing with them. They're liars. We make a deal. And they, if I make a deal with him, we have a deal. And he goes out, he talks. We make a deal. Everyone's agreed. No nuclear weapon. We make a deal. They go outside, talk to the press. They say, we never even talked about it. There's something wrong with them. They're cuckoo. As far as I'm concerned, it's over.
2: Yeah, good. And it should be. And here's the reason why. We've got the midterm elections coming up. And the American people, they're done with all this. They're done. We know that Iran's not going to honor the ceasefires. Enough is enough. It's time to put Iran out of business for good. It's just, we got to get this wrapped up and get out of there and get back to our lives as normal. Now, our good buddy Jeff Stein, this is radio station KXEL, which is our affiliate in Waterloo, Iowa. They have a 50,000 watt AM signal, so they reach most of the state of Iowa with their signal. It's huge. And he conducted a survey on the most pressing issues facing voters there in Iowa. And I thought it was fascinating that the number one issue was actually not Iran. The number one issue was passing the Save America Act. That was the number one issue facing the good people in the heartland. And I do wonder if the Republicans are underestimating the outrage that the American people have over what's been not happening in the halls of Congress. Meanwhile, you've got Mitch McConnell, who may or may not be alive. We don't know. I don't know personally. Laura Loomer reporting yesterday that that he had been apparently brain dead. They had to resuscitate him, the paramedics did, at his home in Washington, D.C. And then Scott Jennings from CNN came out yesterday. And Scott Jennings said something on CNN that was just very odd. And a lot of people are trying to figure out what's going on here, because now there is some sort of an effort afoot to convince the American people that Mitch McConnell is not only alive and well, but he is of sound mind. And it just is very reminiscent of what they did, what the Democrats did during the later years of the Biden administration. And Scott Jennings, who, by the way, is very close to Mitch McConnell. We're talking about very close friends going back decades, their families. It's really remarkable. As a matter of fact, some people could say that Scott Jennings owes his political career to Mitch McConnell. But he comes out last night on CNN, and again, we're talking about Mitch McConnell being 84 years old. The Loomer reporting is that he's brain dead, not coming back. And then Jennings posted on X that he actually spoke to Mitch McConnell for 17 minutes. He says, I spoke to my old friend Mitch McConnell this morning, the senior senator from Kentucky. He wrote all this on X, too. He's still recovering in the hospital. We talked just shy of 20 minutes about Iran and Ukraine and the unfolding situation in Maine. my visit to the Teddy Roosevelt Presidential Library, and even a little bit of Senate history. I told him that we want to see him back at work as soon as possible. I just want to say something here. So, and I'm not trying, this is not even, it's apples and oranges, I get it, but hear me on this. So look, I was in the hospital with the heart issue, and people called to see how I was doing. And those conversations were not long at all, even with my very closest friends and family, because you're tired and you're exhausted and you really don't want to be around people, right? Because you're sick. And I do remember, and this was not that long ago, what, 6 weeks ago, and I'm telling you, I wasn't talking about politics. I didn't want to know about the president's policies regarding Iran or Ukraine. I was just lucky to be alive. So, I don't know. The whole conversation that Scott Jennings alleges that he had with Mitch McConnell, something doesn't sit right about it with me. And that's all I'm going to say, because, again, all I can tell you is that's a weird thing that Scott Jennings related to the American people. And then John Thune, the majority leader, comes out and says, oh, yes, we had a lengthy conversation with Mitch McConnell about substantive issues that covered a variety of topics, including national security. And then the Senate whip releases a statement saying, oh, yes, I, too, had a call that. So Mitch McConnell, as far as we know, spent almost 2 hours on the phone talking to people. Do you believe any? Are you buying any of this? And my question is, what are they covering up here? What is going on? So I have a theory about this. And hear me, it's all very odd. All of this is very odd about Mitch McConnell. There's something they're not telling us. And it has to do with power and control of the U.S. Senate. And for the Republicans, that's more important than anything else, having power. Same with the Democrats, right? They're just different letters, but they all want power. They crave power and control. And I don't believe what they're trying to sell us about Mitch McConnell. Because if Mitch McConnell was really doing as well as they said, if he was of sound of mind as they say he is, why is he not doing a 5-minute phone call with Fox and Friends? Why isn't that happening? Or better yet, as the CNN host said, and very rarely do I agree with the CNN host, but the CNN host clearly did not believe Scott Jennings because she said, well, let's get him on the phone. Absolutely. Let's get him on the phone. Or it may be that, you know, Mitch McConnell is doing great. And look, we don't, you know, we want everybody to live a healthy life. I don't care if you're a Republican or Democrat. We want you to be alive and be well. But just don't lie to us. 901-260-5926, our telephone number. Your calls coming up next. That's 901-260-5926. This is the Todd Stern Show.
0: About to back up and bring it. 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
10: There are lots of things you can measure to get an idea of how healthy you are at any given moment. Temperature, heart rate, blood pressure, just to name a few. But how about how healthy you will be and how long you're likely to live? According to a new study out of the University at Buffalo, two simple strength tests are pretty accurate at predicting longevity in older women. One is hand grip strength, and the other is how quickly people can stand up from a seated position without using their arms. By the way, I remember interviewing former President Jimmy Carter when he was quite old and being really impressed how he just popped out of the chair without using his arms. Not a lot of older people can actually do that. But I think the message here is that maintaining strength as you age is going to help you perform everyday activities, but also help you avoid injury and stay independent. I'm Dr. Sanjay Gupta, helping you live a better life.
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12: Yes. And they sent one of the news stations in Atlanta, sent him into the hood. There was a young gentleman named Boo that got shot in the hood. And they sent this white lady to the hood to try to find out what happened to Boo. And it was rather hilarious. She couldn't understand what was going on. And Royal translated, "Boo got shot," for Mr. Bortz. And if you want to fall off your seat laughing, it's his translation of Royal Marshall's translation of "Boo got shot." It is one of the funniest things I've ever heard.
13: I love this. We're going to hunt this down. And if we're able to find it, because that I remember that, and it was a hoot. And if we're able to get that, we will play that coming up in the next segment.
12: And I know you've got short on time. The other thing I've got to say is, anybody that cares to look and read about things like Black English, one of the words they love to use is a word. It's the bastardized version of the word ask, A-S-K. It's shortened to axe.
13: Axe, yes.
12: I'm going to ask you a question.
13: Mm-hmm. Yes.
12: That word is actually a word that was bastardized by the poor English immigrants that came from the coal mines of England. So when they start talking about Black English, I would challenge anybody to start looking at the root. And a lot of the words that are considered Black English are actually taken from poor white English immigrants from years ago. It's not that much is new, and it can be awfully funny if you're willing to take the time to look it up.
13: All right. Well, look, David, I appreciate the call, and thanks for the little history lesson there as well. And coming up, we actually found that audio. We're going to play it. We've got Liz Peek coming up, but we will play that Neil Bortz segment coming up a little bit later on in this hour. By the way, this segment brought to you by our friends at Newsmax, and it is true. Millions of Americans agree with President Trump, and they're switching to Newsmax. They're watching great shows with Greta Van Susteren, Carl Higbee, Rob Schmidt. And if you're tired of big media, start watching Newsmax. 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

0: You see, Royal is bilingual. He speaks street, he speaks broadcast. So, for you now, Royal's translation of Boo Got Shot.
1: She was shaking real bad.
2: It appears the young lady was trembling from nervousness.
1: Peaches, they got shot, they got shot.
2: Someone has been wounded.
1: Who?
2: I inquired as to who the victim was.
1: Ooh, she said, Boo got shot.
2: Boo has suffered a gunshot
1: wound. Boo got shot.
2: Boo has become the victim of another violent crime.
1: I said, oh my God, oh my God.
2: Oh me, oh my.
1: We just saw it. My sister had called somebody up him.
2: My sibling telephoned another relative.
1: She called my cousin Pumpkin to stay up there.
2: In fact, it was my cousin Pumpkin who lives in this very same community.
1: She called her, and Pumpkin told her that she was on the phone with police.
2: Pumpkin was already on the phone with the local authorities.
1: And Chi-Chi, she had left out.
2: Chi-Chi had already departed.
1: She went and got in her car, she bailed out.
2: She found her vehicle and put it in reverse.
1: And when she left out, then when I heard gunshot again.
2: As she was departing, a shot rang out, piercing the cold night air.
1: When I heard gunshot and I seen some boy had run in the building over that way.
2: Apparently, the perpetrator was seeking cover behind a local building.
1: He ran in that building.
2: It was that building over there.
1: And I seen that car just flew off.
2: I saw the car depart with a rapid acceleration.
1: And then I seen a long gun.
2: I saw a firearm of substantial caliber.
1: A big old gun.
2: I mean substantial caliber.
3: Me, oh my. There you go. Welcome back to the Todd Starnes Radio Show. That, ladies and gentlemen, is Neil Bortz. And back in the day, you can't make that up. Dylan, we may need to make that a regular segment here because I am somewhat fluent in Ebonics, being from the South. And so perhaps we could offer that same sort of that
4: services.
3: Hospitality services, yeah, yes, sure. If you will.
4: Mm. Yeah, well, you've had plenty of training, so I'm sure you'd be the perfect candidate for
3: well,
4: that.
3: We do what we can. I'm a well-traveled man.
4: Yes.
3: So, me oh my. All right, that was the great Neil Bortz from WSB in Atlanta. Royal Marshall was his longtime producer. And Neil's enjoying retirement years right now, so there you go. All right, 901-260-5926. David, thank you from Gainesville, Georgia, for reminding us about that hilarious bit on the radio. Well, I want to go right away to our Patriot Mobile Newsmaker line. Say hello to our good friend. She is the Fox News contributor and columnist for FoxNews.com and The Hill. LizPeak.com is her website. Liz, hope you're doing well today.
5: I am. Thank you. Thanks for having me on.
3: So there was an interesting report that came out from City Hall in New York City, Zohran Mamdani. It is a 375-page report about how pretty much everything in America is racist. It's called the New York City Preliminary Racial Equity Study. It really does help you understand exactly what this guy is doing at City Hall.
5: Yeah, I mean, look. This is a country where Black Americans are represented in Congress in the way that they are represented in the general population. We've elected a Black man president twice, not once, but twice. And if you actually look at the racial lineup of who does well in America, white people are not dominant in terms of economic gains. It's really people from India and Asia and other places. So it's, you know, Todd, it's such an old, tired story, and it doesn't really work. I think most people really don't believe it. The problem is when you tell people of any group that you are underserved and you've been taken advantage of and so forth and so on, so enough times, they begin to believe it. And really, my biggest grievance with the Democratic Party and certainly those on the far left is that they just have such a depressing message for young Americans. They don't bother to work and try and get it.

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1: Pretends he isn't really going to anything for New York City to make it better. I think we can all probably agree it'll make it worse.
2: Not to mention buildings that might be falling down. I mean,
1: yeah,
2: this is
1: just... Yeah, well, that's not his fault.
2: But no.
1: Honestly, you know, but I mean, really, New York City needs good governance.
2: Yes.
1: And creating a budget, for example, that is just baloney. I mean, they didn't. I love seeing all these bots. I'm assuming they're bots online saying, what a great mayor, he solved our budget deficit. No, he didn't. He stole from the future. And he's making outrageous assumptions about how they're going to become more efficient. Todd, do you think that the Mamdani-run government is going to be of New York City is going to be more efficient than it used to be? I really doubt it.
2: Yeah.
1: So, anyway,
2: it's a good point.
1: Sad. It's all playing to ignorance and division and all the things that beset our young people, and it's sad to me, honestly.
2: Liz, you've got a column up on LizSpeak.com. July 4th exposed Democrats' big problem with America's silent majority. I have to tell you, I came away from the 4th of July weekend celebration so encouraged. And the reason why is when you look and see how people were celebrating, in even in the big cities, you know, people were wearing red, white, and blue. They were, you know, saying great things about America. I mean, thousands of people there at the Great American State Fair. It's just, it's not the same America that you see portrayed on the news channels or on social media.
1: No, they don't want it to be a great America. They want people, again, to be angry and unhappy with the way our country is going, because that gives them control. Because then they can come in and say, look, the values, the systems and the economy, the capitalism that we've embraced for 250 years, it's not working anymore. So give us power and to dominate your lives, to take a bigger share of the government, which, by the way, has been going on for years now. In fact, the government has taken an ever larger share of GDP. And guess what that does, Todd? It makes the economy less efficient, less responsive to innovation, and so forth. If you doubt that, think about how AI has not even shown up, for example, in public education, because, oh, my God, you might disturb the teachers' unions. It's a very, very bad message. But the great news is most people just don't believe it. And like you, I mean, what did I do on the 4th of July? I went and listened to the reading of the Declaration of Independence, which our little village where I am right now did for the first time. And I thought, well, gosh, is anyone going to show up at 8 o'clock in the morning to do this? Place was packed and we sang patriotic songs and people really talked about it afterwards, talked about the Declaration of Independence. That went on all across the country and it made Democrats crazy because they can't compete with that, Todd. They can't compete with the goodness that is our country and the brilliance of the founding fathers in setting up this democracy. So they want to tear it down. I mean, good luck with that. I don't think that, you know, this. I talk about the silent majority a lot because I believe in it. I think there are a lot of people who get up in the morning and they go to work and they do what they have to do. But then if they are confronted with a real threat to the American way, they will respond. They did it by electing Donald Trump in 2016. And if this socialist surge continues, they'll do it again.
2: Yeah, no, you're absolutely right about that. And Liz, at the same time, we do have to be concerned about the rise of the so-called democratic socialists. And I think that is just simply a direct result of what is being taught to students in high schools and universities and colleges. And we have got to get a handle on that because those numbers are only going to grow.
1: I agree with you. And it is 100% because of the educational establishment. It's extreme. I mean, I've written about it. You probably have, too. If you look at the humanities departments, economics and political science and so forth, of the major colleges in our country, there are literally no Republicans. I mean, and it's not something I'm making up. There are a million studies out there showing that that is true. And at Harvard, for example, where, I don't know, 85% of the entire faculty, not just humanities, identify as liberal or very

0: reasonable, when they're asked if they would like to have a better breadth of opinion, they say no. I mean, that's how dead the academic and intellectual rigor is in our country. They believe in this indoctrination. They want to be in a position to indoctrinate these young people. And you're completely right. We have got to start fighting back. And that, to me, it means, very publicly shaming the trustees and the boards of these colleges that let this happen. It means I support a group, and I'm actually on the advisory committee of a group called FIRE that stands up for free speech and rates various colleges and universities in a very rigorous way for their freedom of speech, and found 3 years in a row that Harvard was at the end of a list of 125 colleges. I mean, they shouldn't get away with it, but people have to, donors have to stop donating, and the alums have to stop supporting these schools that don't sign the Chicago letter, that famous letter University of Chicago put out saying, we welcome a breadth of opinion. Right. And any school that doesn't do that and doesn't explicitly make it happen, nobody should support.
1: And to that point, just some breaking news coming out of Memphis, Tennessee, where the school district there, to the point you were making, over 70% of the kids are not at grade level in reading or math. And the breaking news coming out just moments ago, the state just completed a forensic audit of the Memphis school system. They found $53 million in potential fraud and abuse. It's just unacceptable. Just unacceptable.
0: And I mean, to have a combination of radical ideology infesting our schools and bad outcomes, it's, as you say, it's unconscionable.
1: Yeah.
0: And if you throw a little dollop of fraud in the mix as well, what are voters supporting? I mean, how can they possibly let this go on? But you know what? Here's the thing. To me, it's the most offensive hypocrisy of all. The Democratic Party, they won't raise it, even though everyone acknowledges that the way you can level the playing field for minorities is through education. They don't lift a finger. They will not criticize the teachers' unions and the public education system we have, because they get tens of millions of dollars every year from the teachers' unions, and that is the end of the story. So honestly, it is probably the number one problem our country has at this point.
1: Liz, we're going to have to leave it there. Great column you wrote, LizPeak.com. Go and check it out, ladies and gentlemen. Liz, always good hearing from you.
0: Thank you so much for having me on, Todd. Take care.
1: All right. Great lady right there, Liz Peak. All right, we're going to take a break. Going to the phones when we come back, 901-260-5926. 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
1: 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Hi, this is Todd Stearns, and you know what's sad? How many people spend the entire summer trying to hide, wearing black in 95-degree weather, avoiding the pool, dodging pictures, trying to suck it in everywhere they go? And listen, that's not vanity. That's just not feeling comfortable in your own body anymore. Look, I've been there myself, and that's one reason Calitrin made such a difference for me, because it wasn't some extreme plan that I couldn't stick to. It was simple, taken at night, and it finally helped my body start working. working with me instead of against me, and I've lost a lot of weight.
3: That's why so many people stay on Calitrin, Todd. They're sleeping better, they have more energy, their cravings calm down, and the weight loss finally starts feeling doable. I've lost over 40 pounds myself with Calitrin, and honestly, summer feels completely different when you can actually feel good again.
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1: All right, let's go to Clayton, Georgia. Claude hanging out with us on WDUN. Hi, Claude, what's on your mind?
15: Oh, I just wanted to make a comment about Neil Bortz. I used to listen to him all the time when I was driving around Atlanta. But remember one time him and some guy had been arguing back and forth, and he finally told him, "Sir, you are a board surrounded by a sphincter muscle."
1: Say that one more time.
15: He said, "Sir, you are a void surrounded by a sphincter muscle."
1: Wow, that's brilliant. Claude, the problem is you got to be able to maintain control of your vehicle. And that's one of the complaints we get from this show. People say, you know, it's a stern, you nearly made me wreck my car.
15: Yeah, I pulled over on the side of the road.
1: I love it. Claude, thanks for that. Thanks for that great Neil Bortz memory.
15: Have a great day, Todd.
1: All right, you too now. Wow. Now, Dylan, that's what we call a great insult right there.
16: Yeah, it sounds like.
1: Oh, we have an update on the gay cruise, by the way.

0: love. Gay love.
1: Exciting and new.
0: And pansexuals, too.
1: Come aboard.
0: Oh, they're all coming aboard.
1: We're expecting you.
0: Anchors away, boys. So here we go here with the update. Turkey now doubling down, saying the gay crews will not be allowed to make a port of entry, if you will. Not going to happen. Hold on. Hold on. Sing it out, America. I love this part of the song, Dylan. Even you genderqueer people out there. All right, so anyway, the latest is Turkey says, yeah, we're not letting you in because you violate family values and morality. And they're not going to allow the gay cruise ship to enter the harbor or even dock as a result of whatever is going on. Dylan, we were getting some reports, unconfirmed, of course, that the Turks found out that there was some sword fighting going on the poop deck, if you know what I mean. Can't have any of that going on in Istanbul. I'm just telling you. All right, hang tight, everybody. Got to take a quick break. Hour three coming up. Ships ahoy, boys!
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10: From ABC News, I'm Michelle Franzen. The U.S. military confirming it is carrying out another round of strikes against Iran for Iran's firing on vessels in the Strait of Hormuz Tuesday. President Trump at the NATO summit in Turkey telling reporters that the memo of understanding is over. ABC's Selena Wang has more.
11: President Trump had previewed that there would likely be more U.S. military action today. The president saying the U.S. would probably strike Iran, quote, hard again. We don't know exactly the targets in this statement. They are saying that this is in order to degrade their ability to threaten freedom of navigation through the Strait of Hormuz. But today we did also hear the president threaten to target critical civilian infrastructure.
10: In Maine, growing pressure for Democratic candidate Graham Plattner to drop out of the U.S. Senate race. It follows new accusations of sexual assault. Here's ABC's Jay O'Brien.
12: Under Maine law, Plattner has just 5 days to drop out to be removed from the ballot. State Democrats would then have 2 weeks to select a new candidate, but there's no exact roadmap for how that process would go. Overnight, the executive director of the Democratic Party of Maine saying Plattner's team has reached out, accusing them of trying to dictate the next steps.
10: Immigrant rights groups demanding an independent investigation into Tuesday's fatal shooting of a Mexican national in Houston. ICE agents are calling it self-defense.
6: According to his son, Lorenzo Salgado Araujo had been in the U.S. for nearly 35 years working in construction. On Tuesday, ICE officers attempted to pull him over, but say that he sped away and then tried to run over an agent with his van. Hours after the incident,
13: labor jobs and education.
6: Protesters were on the same street where Araujo was shot to death.
10: ABC's Jim Ryan. The Emmy nominations are out. The series Hacks set the record for the most nominations in a single year in the comedy category with 24. The Pitt led this year's drama category with 25 nominations. You're listening to
5: it. Here's the official forecast for tonight. Mostly clear, 72. Tomorrow, mostly sunny. A chance of late afternoon showers and thunderstorms. 90 the high, but the heat index making it feel like 98. Tomorrow night, scattered overnight rain and thunderstorms at a low of 73. Friday, showers likely. A chance of thunderstorms, 91 for the high. Friday night, partly cloudy. Showers and thunderstorms possible, 73. Saturday, scattered afternoon showers and 96. I'm Craig Allen on WGOW.
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0: And hello, everybody. Welcome to Hour 3 of The Big Show. Great to have you with us today. I want you to write down our telephone number. You will need this if you plan on calling into the program today. 901-260-5926. That's 901-260-5926. Well, there is a bit of homework that we're going to give you today, ladies and gentlemen. Many of you may be listening to our show on an AM radio station in your car. Maybe you're driving. We just had a guy call in a little while ago, driving on the roadway, listening on an AM radio station there in Georgia. Well, that could be in danger, ladies and gentlemen, and there is going to be an all-out push next week. Broadcasters from all over the nation are going to be arriving in Washington to lobby our members of the House and the Senate over a piece of legislation called the AM for Every Vehicle Act. There are efforts to remove AM radio from brand new automobiles, and we've got to make sure that simply does not happen. And to help us understand exactly what's going on, well, we've got a very special guest with us. He is the president of Bartlesville Radio, where we proudly broadcast this radio program, our good friend Kevin Potter. Kevin, good to have you with us today. Hope things are going well there in Oklahoma.
1: They're great, Todd. We're getting in our full stride of summer right now here. You know, we're... It gets down to 80 at night and gets up to about 100 every day. That's what we do.
0: So I've been to Bartlesville, and I had a chance to speak at the university there, the Wesleyan University, and I was just really astounded by the architecture and the energy history. I mean, Bartlesville, and I want you to give our listeners a little taste of why Bartlesville is important to the nation and some of the special things you guys have around town.
1: Well, first of all, it's a pretty shiny town. You know, it's just a shiny place to live and do work and the people. But it all started with Phillips Petroleum Company over 100 years ago. Frank Phillips, they discovered oil here, and he built a company here. And we actually have tall buildings, as you saw, in our little town of 38,000. We've got tall skyscrapers here in this town, and we continue to have energy companies here, and of course we have a Christian university here that became known because of Dr. Piper and all that, who you met a lot. So it's a great little town, is what it is.
0: Well, it really is. Also home to the only skyscraper that was designed by Frank Lloyd Wright, which is in Bartlesville.
1: That's correct. The Price Tower, it was supposed to be built in New York City. And it's the tree that escaped the forest, and it came to the plains, and the Price Pipeline Company had him build that right here in Bartlesville, and it became their office, and today it'll be a hotel.
0: Wow. Well, I have to tell you, we love hearing from your listeners. You guys have a great radio station, and I know that, what was it, a couple of years ago, you guys had some really, really bad tornadoes, severe storms that came through. And I thought it was interesting. I was listening to you guys doing wall-to-wall coverage, even in the middle of the night there, which, again, is an important reason why we need locally owned, locally run radio stations in America.
1: Well, Todd, our staff, they know, and we have, we also own a group of stations up in Kansas, Coffeyville, Kansas. But between the two, we have over 40 employees here in these two places. And whenever we have any kind of severe weather, it's all hands on deck. We have people full time go wall to wall. We have spotters out. They call in. They do all this. Yes, it was 2 years ago. There was a major tornado that came through small town south of here, Barnesdall, Oklahoma, and literally destroyed the town. But we were there. We were part of it, reporting the whole nine yards. Just this past Saturday, Todd, on the 4th of July, the nation's birthday, we had 92 mile an hour straight winds that came through here and just raved havoc on stuff. But again, our staff had to leave different communities that we were broadcasting from and come in and start doing the full weather thing again. And again, this is something that cell towers go down, internet goes down, all these things go down, but the one thing that continues on is AM radio.
0: Yes, it does. And you're right. You know, when I bought the AM station I own in Memphis, we really modeled a lot of our breaking weather coverage based on what you guys and your team there did in Bartlesville and do in Bartlesville. Again, we get a lot of the same kind of bad weather here in the Mid-South. And that's one of the reasons why, Kevin, I think that radio is so vitally important, and especially AM radio. The information, the emergency alert system, which was pretty much created because of AM radio, we can't have all that stuff just disappear out of our cars.
1: And Todd, you know, you're also on one of our station up in Kansas, the KGGF up there. It covers four states. That one does. And again, you look at all these stations, and the car companies want to remove, first of all, they say AM radio because it's hard to keep interference out. Well, yeah, it cost them at least $1.50 to do that, to fix that in the cars. And that's just the beginning. If they start with AM, I am telling you, FM is not far behind. It's not. And what they want, this becomes a profit center to the companies, to the car companies and the streaming companies and all that. They want to stream your station. That's what their story is. Says, well, you can still get your station, just put the app in there. But that costs something, and you got to have internet wherever you go. And so it doesn't always work. And we believe in free over-the-air radio to people. Our business model, as you well know, is to make it free to the public, and we'll go sell the advertising to make it work. Yeah. That's what we do.
0: And that's what needs to continue to happen here. And this is going to be a really important moment in American history. And that's why we've got to lean on every single member of Congress. I know the Tennessee Association of Broadcasters, I'm on the board of directors there. We're sending a delegation up from WSM Radio and among other radio stations just to remind these lawmakers of how important AM radio is.
1: But this is what's crazy, Todd. Right now, the bill is, whatever the name of it is, you read it there. I mean, we've worked on this for over 2 years, and the House has 360 co-sponsors. 360 co-sponsors. That means Republicans, Democrats, it doesn't matter. 63 in the Senate is a co-sponsor. So all we need it to do is to have a vote on the floor. We can't get it to go on a vote. We can't get it to tag along on a bill. We can't. We're just saying, put it out there to vote and let the chips fall where they may. And the president has already said he wants to sign it. And this is what's crazy about the whole thing. And the only way this is going to happen, and by the way, Todd, I'm on the Oklahoma Association of Broadcasters. I said, let me tell you how this is going to happen. We need to be on national talk shows, the conservative talkers. And I said, I will call Todd Starnes today. I did that, and you said, come on. And we're on the Jimmy Fallon is going to do it. All we need is these people, because let me tell you something. You know as well as I do, Rush saved AM radio years ago, and it became big. That's where a lot of these conservative talk radio is a lot on AM stations. Have you ever thought they want to kill conservative talk radio? Sure they do.
0: Of course they do.
1: But this is what they want. Let me tell you something. All we've got to do is keep the camel's nose out of the tent, because if the camel's nose gets in the tent, you know what happens? The camel gets in, and we can't have that. We can't.
0: No, we can't. And as a matter of fact, folks, we're going to make it very simple for you. We want you to get out your smartphones right now, and we want you to text AM to 39179. 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And, You know, Kevin, we're on over 100 radio stations around the country, and most of those are AM radio stations that are locally owned and operated. So this is a huge passion of me, primarily because I, too, am a local radio station owner, just like you guys, and we've got to stand together.
1: Let me tell you something. Here's all the thing. The things that are on AM radio, think about this. Conservative talk, sports, agriculture, religion. Have you ever heard of an atheist radio station? I've never heard of one.
0: I think it's called NPR, but but I digress.
1: Okay, I'm sorry.
0: You kind of walked into that one, Potter.
1: Well, you got me there. But anyway, I'm just saying, look at what they're trying to get rid of. And let me tell you, I'll tell you what, you go to Western Kansas, there is no internet in Western Kansas. They're not going to get any streaming services. And that's the reality to it. So what we need is your listeners, my listeners, any listener on all these places, they just got to call their legislators, people, and says, wait a minute, what's the deal? We don't want this out of there, because you know what happened. And by the way, Rivian and Tesla has already removed the radios from it.
0: Yeah. Well, we're going to have to leave it there, Kevin. You know how this goes. Okay. I got to go pay some bills now with some advertising that you just mentioned. But we do want people to text AM to 39179. This is our friends at the National Association of Broadcasters have made this super simple for all of us to be able to reach out to our members of Congress. And then I want you to give your local member of Congress a call personally. But again, text AM to 39179. Kevin, we're going to get you back on soon, and I'm glad things are going well there in Bartlesville.
1: You need to come back to Bartlesville, Todd. We'd love to have you.
0: All right. You know what? That's all you needed to say. I am there. So we'll definitely plan something.
1: All right. Thank you so much.
0: All right. Good man right there, ladies and gentlemen. Kevin Potter, the president of Bartlesville Radio, our great affiliate there and in Coffeyville, Kansas as well. We love all of our listeners out there in the heartland. Ladies and gentlemen, we've got to do what we can. 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Got to take a break. We'll be right back.
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0: All right, welcome back, ladies and gentlemen. This is the Todd Starnes Radio Show. Let's go to the phone lines. Memphis, Tennessee. David, listening to us on KWAM. David, what's on your mind?
17: Good afternoon, Todd. So back when the hurricane hit East Tennessee a couple of years ago, I got loaned to the state, FEMA. People don't realize the state of Tennessee took care of its own during all of that hurricane situation over in East Tennessee. But AM radio played a very important part in that East Tennessee disaster. There were two or three stations over there that linked up to simulcast 24/7, and they were telling where aid stations were, where to get help, how to get help. And as I drove up and down from Johnson City to Knoxville, those three AM stations is what I listened to find out road closures and all of that other stuff as I was doing my job for the state. So AM radio, you can't go away. It's very important. I mean, I've used it in more disasters than not that I've been involved in.
0: David, I'm so glad to hear you say that, because you're right. And this is why AM radio is so vitally important. Not only that, the entire emergency alert system, the grid, the entire national grid is literally built on AM radio stations. And so if we were to lose that access to vehicles, then people would be denied access to what could be life-saving information in the event, again, of a severe storm, or God forbid there's some sort of an attack on the nation. And then those AM radio stations become a literal life link to people in their homes.
17: Well, so something else people maybe not be are not thinking about is AM radio is what they use up and down the highway for the highway information systems. You know, turn to not whatever 980 or whatever dial your AM dial you're looking when they're doing construction. Those info stations are transmitting on AM radio. The one around the Memphis International Airport, the ones up and down 40 outside of Jackson, it's always tuned to an AM station on the far end of the dial. So. Yeah, and AM at night goes when it gets dark, AM gets so much more distance out of it than FM and all that other stuff. Yeah, you got a little lightning static. That's nostalgia. I like that part. But AM is there. So.
0: And by the way, David, and this is for all of our KWAM listeners, we took a huge lightning hit, transformer blew, but the AM signal should be up later this afternoon. So we just got word from Entergy in Arkansas that the AM signal will be back up and running this afternoon. But to your point, you know, when I tried to, we're a 10,000 watt AM station, and I actually petitioned the FCC to go to a much larger signal. And they said we couldn't do it because at nighttime we would interfere with the Canadian Clear Channel station. And I said, who cares about Canada?
17: Yeah. But that's what I said. When I was a kid, I used to listen to KMOX St. Louis.
0: Oh, yeah.
17: Father Don Mallory, right? Got me through a lot of problems. So, but AM is, I would hate to say AM go away. I really would.
0: Well, who is your congressman? Who's your congressman, David?
17: Who is it now? I've met him several times. I just can't think of his name.
0: There's if you're in, are you? Do you live in the Memphis area?
17: I do.
0: It would either be Kustoff or Cohen.
17: It's Kustoff.
0: Okay, good. He's a Republican, so I would reach out to your congressman. Reach out to his district office and then call the D.C. office and just say, hey, we need you, Congressman, to make sure that you vote to save AM radio.
17: Yeah, but like I said, on all these disasters I've been on, and you probably recognize the voice, but all of these disasters I've been on, AM played a major portion in those towns. Those disasters.
0: Well, David, we appreciate you, and we appreciate the great work that you do, and thank you for calling in. It's again, this is why AM radio is so vitally important, ladies and gentlemen. 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
20: A better life with Dr. Sanjay Gupta.
21: There are lots of things you can measure to get an idea of how healthy you are at any given moment. Temperature, heart rate, blood pressure, just to name a few. But how about how healthy you will be and how long you're likely to live? According to a new study out of the University at Buffalo, two simple strength tests are pretty accurate at predicting longevity in older women. One is hand grip strength, and the other is how quickly people can stand up from a seated position without using their arms. By the way, I remember interviewing former President Jimmy Carter when he was quite old and being really impressed how he just popped out of the chair without using his arms. Not a lot of older people can actually do that. But I think the message here is that maintaining strength as you age is going to help you perform everyday activities, but also help you avoid injury and stay independent. I'm Dr. Sanjay Gupta, helping you live a better life.
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5: Imagine the stories they're getting.
6: Oh, for sure.
5: Let's talk financial independence. I think, again, this is it's a great topic, especially seeing how we're coming out of the 4th of July. What exactly, when you mean financial independence, what does that mean?
6: So it's often a misconception that financial independence means I've got to be a millionaire to be financially independent. And that's just not the case. Financial independence simply means that you have built a lifestyle with some proactive financial planning that gives you flexibility to live your life the way that you want to live it. So if you want to retire early, you've built up a portfolio that gives you the independence to retire early. If you want to spend time vacationing and not as much time working, independence simply means that you get to live the lifestyle you want to because you did some good financial planning proactively.
5: Because many people, when they think financial independence, all right, how do I become a millionaire?
6: Correct. I mean, and I've seen some people that earn $70,000 a year who are completely financial independent. And I also know people that have $300,000 a year that are living paycheck to paycheck.
5: You know what I find fascinating is you've got a lot of young people now. They call them the influencers on social media. These kids are bringing in tons of money.
6: Exactly.
5: What they don't realize is once they start looking ugly, you know, like the rest of us getting old and wrinkly, you know, I think those endorsement packages may go away. So they're making what do the young people call it? Bank? Am I allowed to say that, Parker? Is that correct?
6: We'll allow it.
5: All right, Parker. Thank you, Parker. So they're making bank. I don't want to be a simp, but they're making bank. So what do they do? Parker, did I get that right too?
7: Sure.
5: Okay. I don't think that's not very convincing. But again, what I mean, a young person, they want to be financially independent and they're coming into a lot of money at a younger age. What should they be doing?
6: I really think that they should just be looking at their lifestyle and looking at the needs versus the wants. When you're making a lot of money, especially at an early age, you want to keep up with those other influencers to try to drive more viewers and more followers towards you. So we spend money on things that don't really give us that independence. You know, we see a lot of those types of monies being spent on depreciating assets like high-end vehicles or luxury watches or clothing or designer wear. And it's as simple as, all right, you get this money. What do I need to do with it first and foremost? And that's where we start the planning process. So
5: that's where it begins.
6: That's exactly where it begins, is that we can't do anything with negative cash flow. We can do something with positive cash flow. And especially if you're running a significant surplus like a lot of these influencers are, we can really start to look at that and say, let's take 10% of this and allocate it towards our cash, build cash reserves.
5: How important is paying off debt to all of this? And I ask that question because there's one extreme, and that extreme has a lot of radio shows on many radio stations around the country saying you should be completely debt-free, no credit cards, none of that. And others are saying, no, a little bit of debt is actually okay. Where do you fall in all of that?
6: I fall in the a little bit of debt is okay. There is a fundamental difference between good debt and bad debt. A mortgage is good debt. You know, it's going to show a creditor that you have a long track record of being able to pay your bills on time, which builds your credit score. Okay, it's also an appreciating asset. You know, you buy a house, like let's use the boomers, for instance. They bought a house for 60 grand back in the 70s, and that house is probably worth $200,000 or $300,000 now. Bad debt, credit card. You know, when you become slave to the lender, that's when you start to see high interest rates. You know, if you're paying 20% on a credit card and your investment assets are only yielding 8%, you're climbing an uphill battle. So we want you to get debt, good, debt, like a mortgage that helps you build your credit. It's an appreciating asset that you can use later in life. But we don't want to see those credit card debts where 20% interest is higher than what you're yielding on your other investments.
5: Anna Martin is joining us here in the studio. And if you have a question about financial independence, 901-260-5926 is our telephone number. That's 901-260-5926. What about, when you're putting together a plan, is it good to have that plan written down? Again, for me personally, I like to see something in front of me.
6: Mm-hmm. So what I always tell people, I use this phrase a lot, what gets measured gets done. Okay, if we're just living vicariously, not putting anything down on paper, or trying to track our goals or our measurables, we're just throwing stuff at the wall and seeing what sticks. And that can cause a lot of uncertainty, which is inevitably going to cause a lot of stress. And that's where we see a lot of people stray away from what they ultimately try to achieve with their financial goals. Mm-hmm. And with a plan, what you get with that is that we put everything down on paper and you can go back to it throughout the year and measure, am I on track for what I said I was going to

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1: 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Get you on the path to financial independence. I'm curious, though, about some of the biggest mistakes that you see people make when they're trying to do that.
2: Well, a lot of the biggest mistake I see is that they assume that this high income that they're earning, they associate everything of financial independence to the income that they're bringing in. And what I see a lot of people do is they assume that income's going to be there forever. Mm. And they don't factor in, what if a company makes a decision for me? What if the company is losing profits and they've got to make job cuts and you're on the chopping block? You just got into a situation that you didn't foresee coming and the income's not there anymore. How does that make you feel? Can you continue to live your life the way that you have been? And if you haven't planned, I'd say that answer is primarily no, because you're panicking. You're sitting there going, well, I don't know if I can go and find another job that pays me the same amount of money. But if you had a plan in place, you'd have what we call financial independence, where you can go, this is what my emergency fund's for. And you have the peace of mind.
1: You know, it's interesting. When I had first moved back to Memphis and I was looking for a place, you know, I'd been living for, 15 years in a New York City apartment, which is, not 600 square feet. And so you come here and you find these, the first real estate agent I had was really great, sent me to some of the most beautiful homes in the city. I don't need 7 bathrooms.
2: No.
1: I don't. Don't need 5 bedrooms, And so the challenge eventually was, okay, do I really want to buy this huge, huge house when it's just me living in the house? Or do I want to find something that's smaller, that's really nice, that is well within, what I can afford and what I'll be comfortable in? And I think for a lot of folks in this country, the country by and large is just living well beyond its means. And just because, let's say, for example, you're making $1 million a year, you don't necessarily need to live in a mansion. I mean, look at William Buffett, still living in the same house that he's lived in for, 40, 50 years.
2: Yeah, I love going to those Warren Buffett references, and that's exactly right. We live in a society now where we're constantly comparing ourselves. Maybe it's from social media and influencers and whatnot, but we're constantly comparing ourselves to other people's situations. And I tell a lot of my clients is, let's focus on your situation. I know you've got friends that are doing this and they're investing in this, but let's think about what is the right solve for you. And if you just stop for a second and think about your life and no one else's, and what can I do to create this financial independence according to the life I want to live, we can really start putting some goals down and measurables in place that give you peace of mind.
1: Yeah,
2: I tell a lot of people, you can't quantify through a dollar amount how much a restful night's of sleep is. I mean, and think about divorces and suicides. A lot of them are financially driven. They feel like they're too far in a hole and they can't get out of it, and they panic and they take it into their own hands. So I think literally focus on yourself, create a goal that is specific to your needs and live within your needs. Don't go past it.
1: All right. If you have a question that you would like to ask Adam, you can call him. This is his direct line, 901-260-2438. I will repeat that number again, 901-260-2438. If you have more questions about financial independence, Adam will be happy to answer those, 901-260-2438. Or you can go to their website, strategicfinancialpartners.com. All right, Adam, good to see you, man.
2: Good seeing you, too.
1: All right, got to take a break here, ladies and gentlemen. This is the Todd Starnes Show.
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3: 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A Texas baker denouncing MAGA customers, calling them rabid, immoral sycophants. The bakery in Flower Mound, Texas. Also, this story out of Chattanooga we mentioned earlier in the program, a train conductor fired for saying America is the greatest nation on earth. 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Just hit the subscribe button, and you'll be able to see that there. All right, this story out of Fox News that is, it just bothers me. The writer, Rachel Del Guadici. And here is the gist of it. Teachers who celebrated Charlie Kirk's assassination are now cashing in with taxpayer-funded settlements. So you have a lot of these school teachers around the nation, and when Charlie was assassinated, they wrote some of the most heinous things on their social media platforms. According to Fox News, public universities and school districts have agreed to pay more than $2.7 million to educators who were disciplined over those social media posts. That includes, are you folks in Tennessee, listen, a $1.9 million settlement approved last week. Former University of Tennessee professor Tamar Sherinian set to receive $1.9 million to settle a lawsuit accusing the school of violating her constitutional rights after officials sought to discipline her over social media posts that criticized Charlie after he was assassinated. Knox News reports that the Board of Trustees of the UT system approved the settlement. She called Charlie Kirk a disgusting psychopath. Well, this woman's a piece of freaking garbage. Are we allowed to say that? She was put on administrative leave following the social media post where she said, in part, the world is better off without him in it. His kids are better off living in a world without a disgusting psychopath like him and his wife. Well, she's a sick F word for marrying him, so I don't care about her feelings. She was fired on February the 11th. She will not be reinstated. She's going to get her $1.9 million check, and that's that. Another faculty member in Ball State at Ball State University in Indiana got $225,000 after she was let go for a private Facebook post about Charlie Kirk. One professor at Austin Peay State University in Tennessee, so you Tennessee taxpayers are getting it right in the wazoo, got a $500,000 settlement and was reinstated. His name is Darren Michael after he was fired for sharing a post about Charlie. The post included a headline quoting remarks about gun-related deaths. These people are evil. And look, people are going to say, okay, free speech. Well, okay, that cuts both ways. So you, ladies and gentlemen, have a right to hound these people for the rest of their lives, especially if they're earning a paycheck on the taxpayer dime. These are very evil people we're talking about here. I mean, to write these kinds of things, it's satanic. Unbelievable. Joshua Breggy, a climate scientist at Clemson University, a made-up position, was reinstated after he was let go. He said, quote, I'll never advocate for violence in any form, but it sounds to me like karma is sometimes swift and ironic. So the courts are saying that all of this is protected speech, and these animals, these evil animals, these evil satanic animals, have a constitutional right to say what they said about Charlie Kirk. Well, the good news is you've got constitutional rights too, ladies and gentlemen, and all of these individuals are now public figures. So you can say whatever you want to say about them. Unbelievable. So there you go. More on this tomorrow. Don't forget ToddStearns.com. Go and read our stories on this poor train conductor out of Chattanooga. What a crazy story that is. All right, folks, get out there. You guys be safe. Crank up the AC. Drink some iced tea. We'll see you tomorrow, America. Hi, this is Todd Starnes, and you know what's sad? How many people spend the entire summer trying to hide, wearing black in 95-degree weather, avoiding the pool, dodging pictures, trying to suck it in everywhere they go? And listen, that's not vanity. That's just not feeling comfortable in your own body anymore. Look, I've been there myself, and that's one reason Calitrin made such a difference for me, because it wasn't some extreme plan that I couldn't stick to. It was simple, taken at night, and it finally helped my body start working with me instead of against me, and I've lost a lot of weight.
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13: A better life with Dr. Sanjay Gupta.
14: They say consistency is key, but sometimes you just gotta switch it up. A new study out of Harvard School of Public Health found that varying your exercise routine could add years to your life. What exercise someone did didn't matter much. What did matter was that all the exercises together worked all the muscle groups in their body. Now, an added benefit to changing things up is it can help you push through the plateau effect. That's when your body gets so efficient at doing something that you actually stop getting better at it. And we know from previous research that specializing in any one sport at a young age can make someone actually more prone to injury. And as experts we talk to point out, even elite athletes switch up things with their workouts, making sure to target strength, cardio, flexibility, balance, and doing that every single week. I'm Dr. Sanjay Gupta, helping you live a better life.
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18: From ABC News, I'm Michelle Franzen. The U.S. military launched more strikes in Iran. President Trump ordering another round, he says, after Iran shot at ships yesterday in the Strait of Hormuz. President Trump says that memo of understanding is now over. ABC's Selena Wang has more.
19: When it comes to Iran, the president has been sending a lot of mixed messaging on this as well. The president had just weeks ago called the Iranian people he was negotiating with strong, rational, now calling them scum, sick people. The president saying what changed is that he got to know them.
18: Iranian state media reporting strikes along Iran's southern coastal port town of Chabahar, including a pier hit and police station and control tower. The president also met with Ukraine's President Zelensky in Turkey along the NATO sidelines about the war in Russia, making a commitment, he says, to help Ukraine make Patriot air defense missiles, something Ukraine's leader has been requesting. Immigrant rights groups are demanding an independent investigation after Tuesday's fatal shooting of a Mexican national in Houston. ICE agents are calling the shooting of Lorenzo Salgado Arujo self-defense. Here's ABC's John Quinones.
20: ICE claims the man was evading arrest and that his car ran into another ICE vehicle. Arujo's family, though, says he was simply on his way to work. He was a construction worker. He was on his way to pick up some workers, and that he had spent decades in this country pursuing the American dream for his three sons. Some of them went to college. They're American-born sons.
18: Senate race in Maine heating up with pressure mounting for Democratic candidate Graham Platner to drop out of the U.S. Senate race following new accusations of sexual assault.
0: 18 Democratic senators have called for him to drop out, and that includes his two biggest allies in the Senate, Elizabeth Warren, who campaigned alongside Graham Platner in the spring, and Bernie Sanders, who is perhaps Platner's biggest supporter.
18: You're listening to ABC News.
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23: This is Jed Mescott. The response has been overwhelming as Chattanoogans come to the rescue to help those families who lost everything in Sunday's fire at a Hickson apartment complex. 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They are now asking people to please donate money to the Red Cross. It's easy to be fooled by AI photos, so in an effort to help Tennessee travelers verify where online photos were taken, the Tennessee Department of Tourist Development has launched its new It's Real campaign. It's a program that promises the photos you see on its website, tnvacation.com, are not AI-generated, but the real thing. And speaking of the real thing, when it comes to a Tennessee treasure, that would be Dolly Parton. The Sevierville native is bringing her story of life in the Smoky Mountains to the Great White Way.
24: You come again.
25: Dolly is bringing her story to the Broadway stage. Dolly, a true original musical, will tell the story of the country superstar's life, featuring her biggest hits as well as new songs written just for the show. Opening night is set for January 19th, 2027, which is also Parton's 81st birthday.
26: Here's the official forecast for tonight. Mostly clear, 72. Tomorrow, mostly sunny. A chance of late afternoon showers and thunderstorms. 90 the high, but the heat index making it feel like 98. Tomorrow night, scattered overnight rain and thunderstorms at a low of 73. Friday, showers likely. A chance of thunderstorms, 91 for the high. Friday night, partly cloudy. Showers and thunderstorms possible, 73. Saturday, scattered afternoon showers and 96. I'm Craig Allen on WGOW.
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1: 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And I like it. I mean, I love them. I'm never going to stop taking them. And I've got a friend that's coming over here. I'm giving her a little bit for her to go try.
2: I love the product. I wouldn't be without it. You know, ever since I started that product, I remember seeing an ad way back. That's what convinced me. I tried it, and I've been a believer.

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1: History, our this is the Marxist part of the Islamist. You've got to destroy the citizen's connection to the country's history. And we have millions, tens of millions of young people who believe this stuff. Maybe some of them are in your family. It's day in and day out drumbeat that we're on stolen land. You know, that Columbus was a Zionist murderer. They've got all their propaganda. Now, they're never going to talk about what land they're on. The Islamists in the Middle East, that they stole it from Jews and Christians. They're never going to talk about that. They're never going to talk about how they treat women and little girls. Never. They're never going to talk about how they slaughter people, their own people. They're never going to talk about how they slaughter Christians in Africa and Syria. Never. Go ahead.
2: Actually, Lucifer, demonic bearer,
1: 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Hassam Salamri. He sounds like a mental patient. We'll be right back.
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12: A better life with Dr. Sanjay Gupta.
13: They say consistency is key, but sometimes you just gotta switch it up. A new study out of Harvard School of Public Health found that varying your exercise routine could add years to your life. What exercise someone did didn't matter much. What did matter was that all the exercises together worked all the muscle groups in their body. Now, an added benefit to changing things up is it can help you push through the plateau effect. That's when your body gets so efficient at doing something that you actually stop getting better at it. And we know from previous research that specializing in any one sport at a young age can make someone actually more prone to injury. And as experts we talk to point out, even elite athletes switch up things with their workouts, making sure to target strength, cardio, flexibility, balance, and doing that every single week. I'm Dr. Sanjay Gupta, helping you live a better life.
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